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0: 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We've arrived in 2005, and by the end of the program, we will discover who were the Fan Award winners in 2006 as well. Along the way, we'll find out who is the favorite new artist for each year, the Horizon Individual, the favorite female singer, the favorite male singer, favorite trio, favorite quartet, favorite album, and not only present the favorite song of each year, but all 10 songs nominated for the favorite song of 2005 in Hour 1 and 2006 in Hour 2. Playing Favorites. Our first segment of music will present four songs nominated for the favorite song of 05, The Kingdom Heirs, first up, right after this.
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0: In our first package of the program, songs nominated for the favorite song of 2005. We'll present the number one songs in June and July of that year. The song up first was number one in February of 05, the song I Know I'm Going There. Rodney Griffin wrote the song.
2: Wow, yeah. I wrote this song, if I remember, years ago. I wanted to write a good old convention song for the Perrys. So I wrote it, and it seems like they had passed on it for that album. They already had one like that. And I said, okay, I'll send it to the Kingdom Heirs. And they recorded it and said, this is exactly what we need for our album. You know, songwriting and pitching, it's all about timing, and you don't know what people are looking for. You don't know what they already have. So you may have written a song that you feel is great, but if the group already has one like that, that they're going to record, then they won't pick yours. So you can't take it personally. So I Know I'm Going There wound up where it was supposed to go, Kingdom Heirs, and for years they closed out their concerts with it, and it went number one for them, and it was a special song for the Kingdom Heirs.
0: That's Rodney Griffin, and here presenting it for us, the Kingdom Heirs.

0: I Know I'm Going There. That's music of the Kingdom Heirs, and that song was number one in February of 05 off a great album called Forever Changed by the Kingdom Heirs. The song coming up next was number one in July of 05. It actually won a Dove Award in 06. The song Long As I Got King Jesus, recorded by Brian Free and Assurance. I talked to Brian Free about the song.
1: That's a fun song, and that's as a Christian, we need to understand that that's the most important thing in our life, is our relationship with Jesus Christ. And as long as we have King Jesus as our best friend, we don't need anything else. I mean, he's going to provide for us. He's going to take care of us. He's going to, as the Word clearly tells us in so many places, any need in our life, even some of our wants, he wants us happy. He wants us to have the desires of our heart, as this Word says. So as long as we've got King Jesus, we don't need nobody. I know that's bad. An English teacher once come up to me and she said, you know, that's double negative. And I said, I know, we didn't write it. We just sing it. It is a double negative, but it's just a fun song. And it's worded well unless you're an English teacher.
0: That's Brian Free, joined here by the rest of Assurance, a song that was the third most played song for all of 2000.

long as I got King Jesus, don't need nobody else. The grammar may not be great, but the truth is profound. That's music of Brian Free and Assurance, number one in July of 05. This song was number one the month before that, the McCameys with The Good News.

the good news, that's music of the McCameys, and that song charted at number one in June of 2005. Well, the favorite quartet of 2005, for the very first time, the Inspirations. Now, they had a song nominated for the favorite song of 05 as well. Here it comes. It's called I Will Praise Him.

0: I will praise him. That's Music of the Inspirations, and that song and the previous three all nominated for the favorite song of 2005. Keep listening in hour one as we present all 10 songs nominated for the favorite song of 05. And right before the end of this hour of the program, we'll announce which song was the winner of the favorite song of 2005. Three more songs that had that nomination in our next package of the program. We'll hear from the Crab Family, Mark Bishop, and a trio of sisters called the Martins Sisters. To bring us to that, it's time for the Southern Gospel Concert Connection. Our weekly 60-second look at area concerts is coming right up.
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0: Welcome to the Southern Gospel Concert Connection, our weekly 60-second look at Saskatchewan Gospel Concerts, right here on Country Music Radio. Coming up next Friday, Saturday, and Sunday is the Love Gospel Jamboree. And in concert, Glory Bound, a quartet from Manitoba, Rachel Dansock, gospel singer from Esterhazy, Saskatchewan, the Fair Family Band from west of Edmonton, Ivan Chartrand, along with Crimson River, all singing at the Love Gospel Jamboree grounds next Friday, Saturday, and Sunday. And that's just a little bit west of Nipawin. July 17, 18, and 19 is the Everything Gospel Music Festival. And that happens in Hague, just a little bit north of Saskatoon. Some local talents in concert, as well as groups from Manitoba and Alberta, including the Giesbrecht family from Lacrete, as well as a number of other groups all singing in Hague, July 17, 18, and 19.
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0: And that's our look at the Southern Gospel Concert Connection. If you want more information on those concerts, the place to go is our website, heartofthesouth.ca. That's heartofthesouth.ca. Let's get back to music. We're playing favorites on the program this weekend. And in this package of music, three songs nominated for the favorite song of 2005. Getting it going is Mark Bishop, asking a great question: can I pray for you?

0: Can I Pray For You? That's music of Mark Bishop, and that song was number one in October of 2004. Well, in November of 2004, the Tellies had a song that went to number one, the song His Life for Mine. It was written by Rebecca Peck.
1: Well, I wrote that song, I think it was 2001 or 2002, and I was thinking about my favorite hymn, which is When I Survey the Wondrous Cross. And if you take the pieces of that hymn and you just really contemplate each line of that hymn, you'll be thinking for a really long time. It's a very powerful message. And so just contemplating that, the words just started to come. And actually, I wrote the first verse and the second verse, but I had no chorus, which is unusual because usually you have the hook of the song first and, you know, you start with that. But I actually finished both verses in the bridge and I still had no hook. I had no title, nothing. I just had that. And so I really asked the Lord, you know, I need this to, I felt like what I had was really strong and I wanted to make sure the chorus didn't make the whole thing bomb, you know. So I felt like the Lord just really gave me that chorus to, you know, seal it all together, and he's just really used it. It's been put into print multiple times for choirs, and we hear from people all over the world who are using the song, so we're blessed.
0: That's Rebecca Joy Peck, and here presenting this song for us, a trio of sisters, the Martins Sisters.

His Life for Mine. That's music of the Martin Sisters. Now, when the Tallies did that song, it was number one in November of 2004. 2 months later, the Crab Family had another number one song. Here it comes. It's called He Came Looking for Me.

0: He Came Looking for Me. That's music of the Crab Family, number one in January of 05, a Dove Award winner in that year, as well as nominated for the Favorite Song of 2005. Our next package of music will present the favorite new artist, the favorite mixed group, the favorite female singer. We've got the Horizon Individual of 2005 right after this.
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0: Our look at Fan Award winners of 2005 continues with the Horizon Individual of that year. And winning that distinction was a tenor singer who had just joined Legacy 5 the year before, Frank Siemens. Now, Frank was with Legacy 5 from 2004 to 2009, and during that time, this song was nominated for the Favorite Song of 05, the title track of the album, Monuments. Yeah.

Monuments, that's music of Legacy 5, a top 20 tune from May of 05, nominated for the favorite song of that year. The favorite new artist of 05 was a quartet called Mercy's Mark. Now, Mercy's Mark was formed by Gary Jones, former pianist with Gold City, after he left Signature Sound. He was joined by tenor singer Anthony Fasello, lead singer Josh Feimster. Now, Josh later on went and sang tenor for Legacy 5. Bass singer for Mercy's Mark was Chris West. And a year after they started, they won the distinction of the favorite new artist of 2005. Here they come. A song that reached the top 20 in March of that year. I'm on the battlefield.

time on the battlefield. That's music of the Mercy's Mark Quartet, the favorite new artist of 2005. Well, in that year of 05, the favorite female singer was Libby Perry Stuffel. And the favorite mixed group was the group she leads, the Perrys. Libby's featured in this song that was nominated for the favorite song of 05, a song inspired by Libby's father going to his heavenly home, I Will Find You Again. I was

0: I Will Find You Again. That's music of the Perrys, the favorite mixed group of 05, featuring the favorite female singer of 05, Libby Perry Stuffel, and nominated for the favorite song of that year as well. Our next package of music will feature the favorite young artist of 05, the favorite trio of 05, the favorite album of that year, the favorite male singer of that year, and we'll let you know which song was the winner of the favorite song of 2005 as well.
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0: Our final package in this hour of the program, as we've been looking at fan award winners for 2005, features the group Greater Vision. And certainly, in 2005, Greater Vision was at the peak of their success. They are the favorite trio of 2005. Their tenor singer Jason Waldrop was the favorite young artist of the year. Gerald Wolfe, who at the time was singing lead, was the favorite male singer of the year, and their album Faces won the award as the favorite album of the year. The title cut of that album was written by Southern Gospel's favorite songwriter in 2005, Rodney Griffin. It was the second most played song on Southern Gospel radio in that year of 2005, and one of 10 songs nominated for the favorite song of the year.

0: Faces, that's music of greater vision. Now, that song was nominated for the Favorite Song of 05, and in fact, it was the winner of the Favorite Song of that year as well. And it was on the Favorite Album of the Year, the Project Faces. Gerald Wolfe was the Favorite Male Singer, Jason Waldrop the Favorite Young Artist, and Greater Vision was the Favorite Trio of 2005 as well. Certainly big-time winners in 05, Greater Vision. I asked tenor singer Jason Waldrop, what was the secret to their success?
1: I think it's longevity. The average group to make it without personnel change is about 4 years, and we've been together for 11 the way we are now, and it's just, you know, people familiar with you. They know what they're getting when you come. And even if you're not the best, they grow to like it. And you can't convince them otherwise because that's all they know.
0: That's Jason Waldrop. And he was the Favorite Young Artist of 2005 on the Favorite Trio of 05 Greater Vision. Well, would their success continue in 2006? We'll take a look at that in Hour 2. Fan Award winners of 2006 awaiting us in Hour 2 right after this.

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1: 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It's Heart of the South on 570 CKSW.

Welcome to Hour 2 of Heart of the South. We've been presenting Fan Award winners of 05 in Hour 1. And in this hour of the program, we look at who the winners were in 2006. Our first package of music presents four songs nominated for the favorite song of 2006. We get it going with the Wiznits, number one, in May of 06, a song called New Day Dawning.

Day Dawning. That's music of the Wisnitz. And that song was number one in May of 2006. Well, winning the favorite mixed group of 2006, the same group that had been the winner in 2005 as well, the Perrys. They also had the favorite album of the year, a project called Remembering the Happy Goodmans. And their song, His Name Was John, was nominated for the favorite song of 06.

His name was John. That's music of the Perrys, the favorite mix group of 2006. They also had the favorite album of that year, the project Remembering the Happy Goodmans, which we've played a lot on Heart of the South through the years. Well, the Triumphant Quartet had a song nominated for the favorite song of 06 as well. Here it comes. It's called Don't Let the Sandals Fool You.

0: Don't let the sandals fool you. That's music of the Triumphant Quartet, a top 10 tune of June of 06. Well, the Crab Family's next with a song, The Shepherd's Call. I talked to Kelly of the Crab Family about the song.
1: You know, my dad wrote the song, and I can't he has written so many songs that it's hard to remember exactly where the story is behind each of them. But a lot of people that know where he came from know that he has been, there's been times in his life that he was maybe not where he knew he should be with God. He knew about God and he knew the way, but I think all of us have found ourselves at a place where we've strayed, if we maybe where we knew we should be with the Lord. And that's really where it came from. And I just remember he always would sing us the demos on his rhythm guitar and say, okay, here's the songs I've written, who wants what song for the albums that we're doing. And Jason heard it, my older brother, who sings the lead on it, and he just identified with it just right on, and Jason claimed it before any of the rest of us could get it. So, and he does a wonderful job, but I think most children of God can identify with that, because we've all been in a place to where we knew we weren't where we should be, and sometimes it's just hard to find your way back, and then you hear the call, the voice of God that just kind of leads you back home, and that's what the song's all about. So we love doing the song live. We've seen so many lives changed, and I'm just proud of the way Jason delivers the song. He does a great job.
0: That's Kelly Crabb, joined here by her sister Tara and her brothers Jason, Aaron, and Adam.

0: Shepherd's Call. That's music of the Crab Family. Number one in October and November of 2005. That song and all four in this package of the program nominated for the favorite song of 2006. In our next package of the program, we'll find out who was the favorite new artist of 2006, the Horizon individual of that year, and a couple more songs nominated for the favorite song of 2006.
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0: We're playing the favorites of 2006 in this hour of the program, and in this package of music, we'll find out who is the favorite new artist of that year. Well, before we get to that, the Horizon individual of 2006 was Wes Hampton of the Gaither Vocal Band. Well, the Gaither Vocal Band had the number one most played song in 2006. Here it comes. It's called I Will Go On.

I Will Go On. That's music of the Gaither Vocal Band featuring the Horizon Individual of 2006, Wes Hampton. And by the way, that song was number one, the most played song in Southern Gospel Radio in 2006. In that year of 2006, the favorite new artist was the Lefevre Quartet. Here they come. Let me tell you, OG.

Let Me Tell You About Jesus. That's the Mike Lefevre Quartet, the favorite new artist of 2006. And they certainly have done well since that time. Well, the next two songs nominated for the favorite song of 2006, Brian Free and Assurance First, a song simply entitled Healed.

Heal. That's music of Brian Free and Assurance, one of 10 songs nominated for the favorite song of 06. Well, on a similar theme, Legacy 5 had a song nominated for the favorite song of 06, written by Roger Bennett, describing his journey through leukemia, Out of My Darkness.

0: Out of My Darkness, that's Legacy 5, one of 10 songs nominated for the Favorite Song of 2006. In our next package of the program, we'll find out who was Southern Gospel's favorite female singer in 2006, what was the favorite quartet of the year, and we've got a couple more songs nominated for the Favorite Song of 2006.
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0: We're playing favorites of 2006.

in this hour of the program, and we've arrived at the favorite female singer of that year, and it was none other than Kim Hopper of the Hoppers. Here she comes. Well, her mother-in-law, Connie Hopper, gets the opening on this piece, I've Come Too Far, made famous by the Lefevers, but Kim follows shortly after. This song was number one in July of 2006.

0: I've Come Too Far. That's music of the Hoppers featuring the favorite female singer of 2006, Kim Hopper. Now, the favorite quartet of that year was not one group, but two groups. It was a tie between the Inspirations and Ernie Haas' Signature Sound. And in that year of 2006, Signature Sound had their first number one song, the Rodney Griffin composition, Do You Want to Be Forgiven? I talked to Ernie Haas about the song.
1: You know, actually, that was our very first number one song. Okay. 2003, I believe it was, and that was written by Rodney Griffith. A lot of people don't know that. It was a little bit more progressive. When we first started out, I wanted to have a quartet that had the heart and the fun of the Cathedrals, but had the energy of the Statesmen, and also had some of the progressive chords of the early Imperials. So that, you know, so Signature Sound in my mind was always a hybrid of those three groups. And so the very first song was Do You Want to Be Forgiven? And I thought, well, maybe it'll take radio some time to catch on to us. But it took off very fast. And ever since then, we've been doing our brand of gospel music, and people seem to love it. So
0: that's Ernie Haas. Here he comes with the rest of Signature Sound.

You Want to Be Forgiven. That's music of Ernie Huss and Signature Sound. Their very first number one song. It hit the top of the charts in March of 2006 and was nominated for the Favorite Song of the Year. And they were the winners of the Favorite Quartet of 2006 as well. Now, they shared that award with the Inspirations. And the Inspirations had a song nominated for the Favorite Song of 06 as well. Here it comes. It's called I'm Not Ashamed.

0: I'm Not Ashamed, that's music of the Inspirations, a group tied with Ernie Haas' signature sound for the Favorite Quartet of 06, and that song nominated for the Favorite Song of 06 as well. Our next package of music features the Favorite Trio of 06, the Favorite Young Artist of that year, and we'll find out what was the Favorite Song of 2006 as well. We'll talk with the Favorite Male Singer of 2006 right after this.
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0: In our final package of music, we'll present the song that won the Favorite Song of 2006. Now, the Favorite Male Singer of that year was Ivan Parker. I had a chance to catch up with Ivan right around that time and spoke with him about the song I Choose.
2: And it's just really doing well. Tremendous song that is just blessing people and changing lives. And that's why we do what we do.
0: That's Ivan Parker. Here he comes. A song that went on to be number one in February of 2008.

Choose. That's music of Ivan Parker, the favorite male singer of 2006. Now, if you recall, in hour one, Greater Vision were resounding winners in 2005, winning the favorite young artist of that year, the favorite trio of the year, the favorite album, favorite male singer, and their song Faces was the favorite song of 2005. Well, in 2006, they were the favorite trio of that year. Jason Waldrop was once again the favorite young artist of the year. And they had a song nominated for the favorite song of 06 as well. Here it comes, Paid in Full through Jesus, Amen.

0: paid in full through Jesus. Amen. That's Greater Vision, the favorite trio of 2006, featuring for the second consecutive year Jason Waldrop, their tenor singer as Southern Gospel's favorite young artist. And that song nominated for the favorite song of 2006. We got time for one more song here on Heart of the South. This is number 10 of 10 songs nominated for the favorite song of 2006, the song He Saw It All. Jim Brady talked about the song.
1: Absolutely. That song was a song that the record label played for us, and they played us a demo of a gentleman just playing it on the guitar. And it wasn't really our style. It was a kind of a bluegrass style song, 3/4 time. We heard it and we thought, man, we love that lyric. We love what the song says. So we convinced the record label to let us have the song. They were just playing it for us, and they had the artist that wrote it. They were going to kind of do a project on the artist that wrote it with that song. We twisted their arms and said, we got to have it. And the Booth Brothers, things were going well for us at that time, and so they let us have the song, and we put it in more of a 6/8 feel. And we started singing that song before we even had the track recorded. We'd sing it a cappella and just a chorus of it in our concerts, and the place would go wild. And I'm telling you, it became number one for us, and then was also Song of the Year. And so we have been singing that song. We knew when we heard it, we didn't know exactly, you know, it would do it as well as it has done, but we figured people would like it, and we'd be singing it every night. And so we have. We've sung it every night since we recorded it, 2006, I believe.
0: That's Jim Brady. Here he comes with the rest of the Booth Brothers, a song that was number one in February of 2006.

He Saw It All. That's music of the Booth Brothers, a song nominated for the Favorite Song of 2006. And in fact, that song was the winner of the Favorite Song of 2006. That wraps up our look at Fan Award winners of 06. We'll pick it up in 2007, next weekend, right here on Heart of the South, and journey through 2008 as well. Playing favorites this year on Heart of the South, Singing News Fan Award winners from 1970 till today. Join us for more Singing News Fan Award winners on Heart of the South on this fine station a week from now. That wraps up all of Heart of the South. Thank you so much for listening. Thanks for telling your friends about the program. 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
3: Clearing tonight with a low of 12. Tomorrow, a mix of sun and clouds, small chance of showers and thunderstorms, a high of 26. On Monday, sunshine, 23 degrees, and then Tuesday, cloudy with a high of 23. Current weather conditions can be found anytime on your Swift Current online app. I'm Judy Peters.
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3: Clearing tonight with a low of 12. Tomorrow, a mix of sun and clouds, small chance of showers and thunderstorms, a high of 26. On Monday, sunshine, 23 degrees, and then Tuesday, cloudy with a high of 23. Current weather conditions can be found anytime on your Swift Current online app. I'm Judy Peters.
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2: Clearing tonight with a low of 12. Tomorrow, a mix of sun and clouds, small chance of showers and thunderstorms, a high of 26. On Monday, sunshine, 23 degrees, and then Tuesday, cloudy with a high of 23. Current weather conditions can be found anytime on your Swift Current Online app. I'm Judy Peters.
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6: Clearing tonight with a low of 12. Tomorrow, a mix of sun and clouds, small chance of showers and thunderstorms, a high of 26. On Monday, sunshine, 23 degrees, and then Tuesday, cloudy with a high of 23. Current weather conditions can be found anytime on your Swift Current online app. I'm Judy Peters.
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5: Clearing tonight with a low of 12. Tomorrow, a mix of sun and clouds, small chance of showers and thunderstorms, a high of 26. On Monday, sunshine, 23 degrees, and then Tuesday, cloudy with a high of 23. Current weather conditions can be found anytime on your Swift Current Online app. I'm Judy Peters.
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2: Clearing tonight with a low of 12. Tomorrow, a mix of sun and clouds, small chance of showers and thunderstorms, a high of 26. On Monday, sunshine, 23 degrees, and then Tuesday, cloudy with a high of 23. Current weather conditions can be found anytime on your Swift Current Online app. I'm Judy Peters.
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0: Cloud, small chance of showers and thunderstorms, a high of 26. On Monday, sunshine, 23 degrees, and then Tuesday, cloudy with a high of 23. Current weather conditions can be found anytime on your Swift Current online app. I'm Judy Peters.
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7: Clearing tonight with a low of 12. Tomorrow, a mix of sun and clouds, small chance of showers and thunderstorms, a high of 26. On Monday, sunshine, 23 degrees, and then Tuesday, cloudy with a high of 23. Current weather conditions can be found anytime on your Swift Current Online app. I'm Judy Peters.
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2: A mix of sun and cloud today, windy and 28 degrees. The UV index 8 or very high. Clearing tonight with a low of 12. Tomorrow, a mix of sun and cloud, small chance of showers and thunderstorms, a high of 26. On Monday, sunshine, 23 degrees, and then Tuesday, cloudy with a high of 23. Current weather conditions can be found anytime on your Swift Current online app. I'm Judy Peters.
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2: A mix of sun and cloud today, windy and 28 degrees. The UV index 8 or very high. Clearing tonight with a low of 12. Tomorrow, a mix of sun and cloud, small chance of showers and thunderstorms, a high of 26. On Monday, sunshine, 23 degrees, and then Tuesday, cloudy with a high of 23. Current weather conditions can be found anytime on your Swift Current online app. I'm Judy Peters.
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1: A mix of sun and cloud today, windy and 28 degrees. The UV index 8 or very high. Clearing tonight with a low of 12. Tomorrow, a mix of sun and cloud, small chance of showers and thunderstorms, a high of 26. On Monday, sunshine, 23 degrees, and then Tuesday, cloudy with a high of 23. Current weather conditions can be found anytime on your Swift Current online app. I'm Judy Peters.
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5: A mix of sun and cloud today, windy and 28 degrees. The UV index 8 or very high. Clearing tonight with a low of 12. Tomorrow, a mix of sun and cloud, small chance of showers and thunderstorms, a high of 26. On Monday, sunshine, 23 degrees, and then Tuesday, cloudy with a high of 23. Current weather conditions can be found anytime on your Swift Current online app. I'm Judy Peters.
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2: A mix of sun and cloud today, windy and 28 degrees. The UV index 8 or very high. Clearing tonight with a low of 12. Tomorrow, a mix of sun and cloud, small chance of showers and thunderstorms, a high of 26. On Monday, sunshine, 23 degrees, and then Tuesday, cloudy with a high of 23. Current weather conditions can be found anytime on your Swift Current online app. I'm Judy Peters.
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1: A mix of sun and cloud today, windy and 28 degrees. The UV index 8 or very high. Clearing tonight with a low of 12. Tomorrow, a mix of sun and cloud, small chance of showers and thunderstorms, a high of 26. On Monday, sunshine, 23 degrees, and then Tuesday, cloudy with a high of 23. Current weather conditions can be found anytime on your Swift Current online app. I'm Judy Peters.
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3: A mix of sun and cloud today, windy and 28 degrees. The UV index 8 or very high. Clearing tonight with a low of 12. Tomorrow, a mix of sun and cloud, small chance of showers and thunderstorms, a high of 26. On Monday, sunshine, 23 degrees, and then Tuesday, cloudy with a high of 23. Current weather conditions can be found anytime on your Swift Current online app. I'm Judy Peters.
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3: A mix of sun and cloud today, windy and 28 degrees. The UV index 8 or very high. Clearing tonight with a low of 12. Tomorrow, a mix of sun and cloud, small chance of showers and thunderstorms, a high of 26. On Monday, sunshine, 23 degrees, and then Tuesday, cloudy with a high of 23. Current weather conditions can be found anytime on your Swift Current online app. I'm Judy Peters.
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2: A mix of sun and cloud today, windy and 28 degrees. The UV index 8 or very high. Clearing tonight with a low of 12. Tomorrow, a mix of sun and cloud, small chance of showers and thunderstorms, a high of 26. On Monday, sunshine, 23 degrees, and then Tuesday, cloudy with a high of 23. Current weather conditions can be found anytime on your Swift Current online app. I'm Judy Peters.
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1: A mix of sun and cloud today, windy and 28 degrees. The UV index 8 or very high. Clearing tonight with a low of 12. Tomorrow, a mix of sun and cloud, small chance of showers and thunderstorms, a high of 26. On Monday, sunshine, 23 degrees, and then Tuesday, cloudy with a high of 23. Current weather conditions can be found anytime on your Swift Current online app. I'm Judy Peter.

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1: A mix of sun and cloud today, windy and 28 degrees. The UV index 8 or very high. Clearing tonight with a low of 12. Tomorrow, a mix of sun and cloud, small chance of showers and thunderstorms, a high of 26. On Monday, sunshine, 23 degrees, and then Tuesday, cloudy with a high of 23. Current weather conditions can be found anytime on your Swift Current online app. I'm Judy Peters.
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5: A mix of sun and cloud today, windy and 28 degrees. The UV index 8 or very high. Clearing tonight with a low of 12. Tomorrow, a mix of sun and cloud, small chance of showers and thunderstorms, a high of 26. On Monday, sunshine, 23 degrees, and then Tuesday, cloudy with a high of 23. Current weather conditions can be found anytime on your Swift Current online app. I'm Judy Peters.
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0: A mix of sun and cloud today, scattered showers and thunderstorms, a high of 24, the UV index 7 or high. Mainly cloudy tonight, scattered showers and thunderstorms, a low of 11. Tomorrow it'll be sunny and 24. Tuesday sunshine, 25 degrees, and then for Wednesday a good chance of showers, a high of 28. Current weather conditions can be found anytime on your Swift Current online app. I'm Judy Peters.
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Coming up next, the gospel message in Low German at 7:30. Right now, it's time for the People's Gospel Hour on 570 CKSW.

Overlooking the Atlantic from our studios here in Halifax, Nova Scotia, this is the People's Gospel Hour. I'm William Steves, and it's a wonderful day to worship God. This month, we will hear an assortment of sermons from the Book of Jeremiah, preached by Pastor Perry Rockwood, who is now at home with the Lord. Let's pray. Dear Heavenly Father, thank you for allowing us to come together in spirit to hear the preaching of your word. I pray you would bless each of our listeners today with your truth, and if there are any who are as yet unsaved, convict them of their sin and redeem them by your blood. And it is in the name of the Savior I pray. Amen. We are blessed to have each of you tune in with us. Today's scripture reading passage will be drawn from Daniel chapter 3.

Today's letter comes from Quebec. It says, "We are praying for you, asking God to bless your ministry so that many souls will be saved through your proclamation of the gospel. Thank you, dear listener, for those kind words. The salvation of souls and the edification of saints are our primary goals." Daniel chapter 3. Nebuchadnezzar the king made an image of gold, whose height was 60 cubits, and the breadth thereof 6 cubits. He set it up in the plain of Dura, in the province of Babylon. Then Nebuchadnezzar the king sent to gather together the princes, the governors, and the captains, the judges, the treasurers, the counselors, the sheriffs, and all the rulers of the provinces, to come to the dedication of the image which Nebuchadnezzar the king had set up. Then the princes, the governors, and captains, the judges, the treasurers, the counselors, the sheriffs, and all the rulers of the provinces were gathered together unto the dedication of the image that Nebuchadnezzar the king had set up. And they stood before the image that Nebuchadnezzar had set up. Then an herald cried aloud, "To you it is commanded, O people, nations, and languages, that at what time ye hear the sound of the cornet, flute, harp, sackbut, psaltery, dulcimer, and all kinds of music, ye fall down and worship the golden image that Nebuchadnezzar the king hath set up. And whoso falleth not down and worshipeth shall the same hour be cast into the midst of a burning fiery furnace." Therefore, at that time, when all the people heard the sound of the cornet, flute, harp, sackbut, psaltery, and all kinds of music, all the people, the nations, and the languages fell down and worshipped the golden image that Nebuchadnezzar the king had set up. Wherefore at that time certain Chaldeans came near and accused the Jews. They spake and said to King Nebuchadnezzar, "O king, live forever. Thou, O king, hast made a decree that every man that shall hear the sound of the cornet, flute, harp, sackbut, psaltery, and dulcimer, and all kinds of music, shall fall down and worship the golden image. And whoso falleth not down and worshipeth, that he should be cast into the midst of a burning fiery furnace. There are certain Jews whom thou hast set over the affairs of the province of Babylon, Shadrach, Meshach, and Abednego. These men, O king, have not regarded thee. They serve not thy gods, nor worship the golden image which thou hast set up." Then Nebuchadnezzar, in his rage and fury, commanded to bring Shadrach, Meshach, and Abednego. Then they brought these men before the king. Nebuchadnezzar spake and said unto them, "Is it true, O Shadrach, Meshach, and Abednego? Do not ye serve my gods, nor worship the golden image which I have set up? Now if ye be ready, that at what time ye hear the sound of the cornet, flute, harp, sackbut, psaltery, and dulcimer, and all kinds of music, ye fall down and worship the image which I have made, well. But if ye worship not, ye shall be cast the same hour into the midst of a burning fiery furnace. And who is that God that shall deliver you out of my hands?" Shadrach, Meshach, and Abednego answered and said to the king, "O Nebuchadnezzar, we are not careful to answer thee in this matter. If it be so, our God whom we serve is able to deliver us from the burning fiery furnace, and he will deliver us out of thine hand, O king. But if not, be it known unto thee, O king, that we will not serve thy gods, nor worship the golden image which thou hast set up." May God bless the reading of his word.

And now, it's time for a reading from our Sunday scrapbook. In 1838, a missionary named Robert Moffat stood in the pulpit of a small church in Scotland. Recounting his experience with the gospel work in South Africa, he said, "Many a morning have I stood on the porch of my house, and, looking northward, have seen the smoke arise from villages that have never heard of Jesus Christ. I have seen, at different times, the smoke of 1,000 villages. Villages whose people are without Christ, without God, and without hope in the world." A young man in the audience heard those words, and in his heart was kindled a desire to go and bring the gospel to people who had never heard it before. Young David Livingstone did go, first to South Africa, but he too saw that smoke on the horizon, calling him further into the jungle to take the gospel to new people, people who had never heard of the cause of Christ. Livingstone famously said, "I will go anywhere, as long as it is forward." Is that your heartbeat, Christian? Do you eagerly burn to take the gospel of Christ to someone new, someone who hasn't heard it yet? If not, I'd urge you to seek the Lord and ask Him to lay a new burden on your heart. Souls all around us are dying, and they desperately need the gospel. You may have a family member who knows no other believer. If that is true, then you are their only window into the gospel. Your life, your words, every aspect of your testimony is the picture of Christ that they will see. Are you showing them Jesus Christ? Are you intentionally pointing them to the one who has changed you? If not, today is the day to change that, by the grace of God.

You're listening to the People's Gospel Hour. I'm William Steves. Malachi 3, 1 and 2. Behold, I will send my messenger, and he shall prepare the way before me. And the Lord, whom ye seek, shall suddenly come to his temple, even the messenger of the covenant, whom ye delight in. Behold, he shall come, saith the Lord of hosts. But who may abide the day of his coming? And who shall stand when he appeareth? For he is like a refiner's fire, and like fuller's soap. In Jesus' day, the Jews eagerly awaited the coming of their Messiah. But they missed the context of this prophecy. A forerunner would come. We know him to be John the Baptist. But he would come to announce a Lord who would bring judgment, who would bring cleansing. The Messiah is described as a refiner's fire, a fuller's soap, someone that purifies, that cleans. And so when John arrived and began confronting the wickedness of the Jewish leaders, they wouldn't hear him. And then when Jesus Christ arrived, he too was rejected. Are you truly ready for the coming of Christ? Is your heart right with God? Are you walking in purity? Or are you resting on yourself? Our prayer is that this month's series of messages will be a blessing and a challenge to you. The July edition of the Gospel Standard is available upon request. 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Our mailing address is The People's Gospel Hour, Post Office Box 1660, Halifax, Nova Scotia, Canada, B3J3A1. And our United States address is The People's Gospel Hour, Post Office Box 55862, Boston, Massachusetts 02205. Now, after a ministry and music, the message from Pastor Perry F. Rockwood, who has gone home to be with the Lord.

0: Shall we pray? Eternal God, our Heavenly Father, we thank Thee for this beautiful day, an opportunity to serve Thee. The hope that is before us, the Lord may come at any moment. Lord, I pray today, Thou wilt fill our hearts with the Holy Spirit. Anoint us afresh. Help us to go forth to serve Thee because we love Thee. Oh, I thank Thee for each one listening in. Lord, I pray today that we might cast our burdens upon the Lord and that we might cast over all of our sins whose blood is able to save. Father, speak through the program. I pray in Jesus' name, amen. The book of Jeremiah deals with Jeremiah's ministry with a view to recalling wandering hearts to the God they had forsaken. The only way they could ever defer the announced judgment of God would be to return unto God. This is the message of the book and the message for our hearts today. Do we think that as a nation we can go on and turn our backs upon God, live in open sin of rebellion, adultery, common law marriages, drunkenness, drugs, lawlessness, and all the pleasures of sin, and not expect the judgment of God? I believe the plague of AIDS coming upon the world is the judgment of God for sexual perversions. I believe the earthquakes and the drought and the economic uncertainty is a visitation from heaven. Jeremiah chapter 16 and 17 form one prophecy. In chapter 16, we read in verses 1 to 4 that Jeremiah was forbidden to marry. Jeremiah was to sacrifice his own feelings and desires to God's purposes. The purpose, of course, in this decision was a dramatic warning to Judah that judgment was imminent. It was no time to think about planning for family and home. The Lord painted a bleak picture of children who would die of deadly diseases and by sword and famine. Why have children when they would soon die and their bodies would become food for the birds and animals? Chapter 16, verse 4. In verses 5 to 9, the same lesson is presented. The Lord forbids Jeremiah to mourn or feast. God was saying to Judah that the time was coming when he would show no grief for the dying people, nor would there be shouts of joy in Jerusalem. Jeremiah, as a prophet, had to pay the price of being isolated socially from his kinsmen and friends. The Lord told Jeremiah in verses 10 to 13 to anticipate questions from the people of Judah. Just as today, the question was primarily why. Why does God allow disaster and judgment? It is unbelievable that people who live in sin, who have little or nothing to do with God and God's Word, still question the judgment of God for their sins. These people, like today, followed the stubbornness of their evil hearts instead of obeying God. Verse 12, God was going to cast them out of the land into a strange land where they could serve false gods day and night. Sometimes God grants rebellious people their own way. And as Psalm 106:15 says, God sent leanness into their soul. Now, a message of hope is sounded for the Israelites in verses 14 and 15. So many times the prophets have a combined message of judgment and hope. Jeremiah continues in verses 16 to 18 to remind them that although there may be a future hope, the judgment of God would still fall because of their idolatry. The chapter closes with a brief expression of God's determination to make Judah know His power and His might, and that He is well able to carry out His decrees. In other words, God means what He says, and God will do what He promises. In chapter 17, we find in verses 1 and 4 that Judah's great sin was idolatry, engraven with a pen of iron upon their hearts. The pagan altars were everywhere, and because of this sin, the people would be led into captivity. In verses 5 to 11, a curse is pronounced upon him who trusteth in man, who departs from the Lord. Such is the natural condition of man. His heart is departed from the Lord, and he trusteth in himself. God's blessing is upon those who hope in the Lord. The nation is full of such people today who trust in man, whose salvation comes from man, whose confidence is in the flesh. Verse 9 tells us that the heart is deceitful above all things and desperately wicked. Who can know it? Let me repeat that verse. The heart is deceitful above all things and desperately wicked. Who can know it? The problem with the people of our nation is that so many of them have heart trouble. Man's heart is deceitful. Man thinks he is really not a bad sort of a fellow. He thinks he can live any way he pleases here on the earth, and then at the end of the trail, God will receive him into heaven. Man's heart is also wicked. Jesus said in Matthew 15:19, "For out of the heart proceed evil thoughts, murders, adulteries, fornications, thefts, false witnesses, blasphemies." The heart speaks of the inner person, his thoughts, attitudes, desires, loyalties, and motives. When the heart is filled with evil thoughts, murders, adulteries, fornications, thefts, false witness, slanders, and other such ungodliness, these are the things which defile. I praise God that he can make a heart transplant for every sinner. You know, man gives heart transplants in the physical sense, but God has been doing that in the spiritual sense for a long time. When we are saved, born again by the Spirit of God, when our sins are cleansed by the precious blood of Christ, we are given a new heart. Sometimes we preachers are guilty of saying, "Give your heart to the Lord." What would God want with an old, dirty, filthy heart like yours and mine? He does not want the old heart. The heart is deceitful. The heart is wicked. God wants to give you a new heart. He is a heart specialist. He is the great physician. In chapter 18, we have lessons from the potter. Jeremiah was instructed to visit the potter's house. There he watched the potter shaping the clay. If the form did not assume the desired form, the potter patiently reworked it unto the desired shape. God then spoke to Jeremiah and compared himself to a potter. Israel was like a lump of clay in his hands to be formed as he desired. A nation that was blessed by him could have its blessings withdrawn by disobedience. Notice there, verses 7 right through to 10. Jeremiah was now to speak to the people and warn them that God was preparing them for disaster. Verses 11 and 12, chapter 18. He appealed to them to turn from their wicked ways, but the warnings fell on deaf ears. In chapter 19, God sends Jeremiah to get a potter's earthen vessel and tells him to take the elders and the priests with him, and go forth unto the valley of the son of Hinnom, which is by the entry of the east gate, and proclaim there the words that I shall tell thee. Chapter 19, verse 2. The valley of the son of Hinnom was the place where the awful worship of Moloch took place. God speaks clearly to them in verses 4 and 5. Because they have forsaken me, and have estranged this place, and have burned incense in it unto other gods, whom neither they nor their fathers have known, nor the kings of Judah, and have filled this place with the blood of innocents, they have built also the high places of Baal, to burn their sons with fire for burnt offerings unto Baal, which I commanded not, nor spake it, neither came it into my mind. After proclaiming the words of judgment, Jeremiah was instructed by the Lord to smash the clay jar before his audience to symbolize the coming destruction of Jerusalem. Verses 10 and 11. Jeremiah then returned to the court of the temple in verse 14 and warned the people of coming calamity upon Jerusalem and Judah because they stubbornly refused to listen to the Lord's words. Thus saith the Lord of hosts, the God of Israel, behold, I will bring upon this city and upon all her towns all the evil that I have pronounced against it. In chapter 20, we find Jeremiah's complaint even against God himself. Pashur, the chief officer of the temple, heard Jeremiah's message of judgment and had him put in stocks at the upper gate of Benjamin at the Lord's temple to be made an object of ridicule to the people. Chapter 20, verses 1 to 6. Jeremiah had received nothing but ridicule, threats, and physical abuse for faithfully preaching God's word. Now in verses 7 to 10, in the depths of despair, he accused God of forcing him to be a prophet and limiting his message to that of judgment. He wanted to stop preaching. Verse 9, then I said, I will not make mention of him nor speak any more in his name. But his word was in mine heart as a burning fire shut up in my bones, and I was weary with forbearing, and I could not stay. He wanted to quit, but he couldn't do it. I think I know what Jeremiah was going through. Today, for example, there's hardly any preaching on judgment and hell. When I start preaching, most all evangelicals preach constantly on hell. Today, I hardly hear or read a sermon on hell. I remember reading the story of a young preacher who was called to preach in a church in a college town. He faced the task of preaching a first sermon to a scholarly congregation. On one side was the history professor, and he was afraid he might get his dates wrong. On the other side was the science professor, and he was afraid he might get his facts wrong. In the middle sat the philosophy professor, and the preacher was afraid he might get his theology wrong. The following week, he wrote his father, a mature Christian, about the problem. And the wise man wrote back saying, son, preach the Bible. They won't know anything about that. Oh, yes. I remember my third message in the Presbyterian Church. I preached on hell. On Wednesday night, the elders called me together and said, now look, the millionaire in this church has taken exception to your preaching and said he will not come back and he will not give his $300 a year for the work of the Lord. Well, I went to see him the next day and I said, sir, why do you go to church? Why, he said, I go to church to make a good impression with my comrades. Every Thursday, I go to the city club in Halifax and they would not think so much of me if I did not go to church. My reply was, if that is the reason you go to church, I think it would be better to stay at home. You are a wicked man to try to take a young preacher and to tell him what to preach. And I'm sure that we'll get along without your $300 a year offering. Listen to me today. In the midst of Jeremiah's discouragement, he remembered the Lord was with him like a mighty warrior. He now saw that his persecutors would stumble and not prevail against him. Then we find him discouraged. Perhaps some of you are discouraged. Listen, the Lord is in the midst of thee. Fear thou not, for I am with thee. God says, I'm with thee. If you're saved, be not dismayed. I am thy God. I will strengthen thee. Yea, I will help thee. Praise God, I will uphold thee. Friends, it's wonderful to know the Lord. And I know every one of you want a copy of this message.
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0: mix of sun and cloud today, scattered showers and thunderstorms, a high of 24, the UV index 7 or high. Mainly cloudy tonight, scattered showers and thunderstorms, a low of 11. Tomorrow it'll be sunny and 24. Tuesday sunshine, 25 degrees, and then for Wednesday a good chance of showers, a high of 28. Current weather conditions can be found anytime on your Swift Current online app. I'm Judy Peters.
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0: Welcome to Canada's National Bible Hour, a ministry of Mission Go. I'm Brian Albrecht, the President Emeritus and Director of Canada's National Bible Hour. We are thrilled to have you with us today as we embark on a journey to reach the world for Jesus Christ.
1: I thought today a good scripture would be from Ephesians chapter 2, verse 19, which says, "Now therefore, you are no longer strangers and foreigners, but fellow citizens with the saints and members of the household of God." This wonderful scripture tells us that we are no longer outsiders, but those of us who are believers in Christ are actually citizens of heaven. We're citizens of another land, and we're not foreigners anymore. And we're also called saints in this particular passage. In the New Testament, the word saint is used some 60 times, and it means a person who is a separated one. It means a person who's a holy one. It's someone who is walking with God. And notice we've been built on the foundation of the apostles and the prophets, and Jesus Christ being the chief cornerstone. What a great privilege we have in this day and age, where there's so much confusion, there's so much evil. We have a great privilege to be a light and to be a testimony and be a witness for Jesus Christ. And I trust that all of us will not only use this day to glorify God, but each day that we have life here on earth, to put Him first and ask Him to help us to represent Him and be an ambassador for Christ and to share the good news of the gospel.

Welcome to Mission Moments on Canada's National Bible Hour. I'm so glad you've joined us today because I want to take you somewhere most of us will never go in person, to a dusty path in Sierra Leone, West Africa, where a small group of men are standing in the heat next to a drilling rig. The village they've come to has never had clean water. The children carry buckets to a stream more than a kilometer away. The water is brown. It carries disease. Mothers grieve more than they should, and the village chief has just asked our team a question. He says, "Why have you come?" Our team leader, a Mission Go worker who has been on the field for years, answers honestly. He says, "We've come because Jesus loves you. Before we drill, we want to tell you who sent us." And under a mango tree in the hottest part of the afternoon, that team opens the scriptures. By the time the sun goes down, 17 souls have given their lives to Christ. Pause, and then, only then, the drill goes into the ground. Friend, that is why we drill wells in Sierra Leone. Not because water is more important than the gospel, but because water opens a door the gospel walks through. In a country where more than half the rural population still has no reliable source of clean water, a working well is not just plumbing, it is a sermon you can taste. For more than a decade, our small Sierra Leone team has been drilling those wells. They've planted churches in villages no missionary had ever reached. They've trained pastors. They've started Bible studies under those same mango trees. And every one of those stories started with a truck pulling up and a drill going down. But here is the honest truth I want to share with you over the next 4 weeks. The truck is failing. The compact tractor that moves the rig from village to village is breaking down. The equipment that opens so many doors for the gospel is wearing out. And if we don't act, those doors will close. So we've launched a campaign. We're calling it Wells of Hope. Our goal is $75,000 to replace that truck and that tractor and to keep the gospel moving through Sierra Leone. Today, all I'm asking is this. Would you pray? Pray for our team in the field. Pray for the villages still waiting. And ask the Lord whether He might be calling you to be part of what He is doing through this small but faithful work. 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Next week, we'll meet the team on the ground. Until then, from all of us at Mission Go and Canada's National Bible Hour, grace and peace.

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Nothing but thy grace can fall the tempter's power. Who like thyself my guide and stay can be? Through cloud and sunshine, O Lord above.

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June Hunt is the creator of Hope for the Heart, a global biblical counseling ministry, as well as the host of the award-winning Hope for the Heart radio program. Seeing yourself through God's eyes, healing the hurting heart, and hope for your heart are just a few of her many publications. When trouble knocks you off of your feet, hope also seems to be swept away and feelings of hopelessness and depression can set in. There are many causes of hopelessness. The most common is placing our confidence on things that can fail: money, health, beauty, relationships, and status. But our hope in God should not be based on other people or circumstances. God wants to work out His purposes for you and ultimately give you peace that passes all understanding. In June Hunt's Hope, learn what all of the unreliable anchors are and how to place your hope in the only anchor that will never fail. Packed with scriptures, charts, diagrams, easy-to-understand explanations, and practical applications, Hope will help you anchor yourself in God's rock-steady promises. In the section titled Steps to Solution, June Hunt gives you practical advice on what characterizes misplaced hope, the symptoms of hopelessness, what distinguishes faith from hope, how to understand God's will in the midst of disappointment, how to reach out to those contemplating suicide, find an anchor for your soul and a sure hope through the guaranteed promises of God. Learn the assurances that come with Christian hope versus cultural hope. 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

0: 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It is a continuation of his series entitled Faith Once Delivered. 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
1: Thus far in our discussion of what the Bible calls the faith which was once delivered unto the saints, we've dealt with five cardinal doctrines of the Christian faith. They are the verbal inspiration and divine preservation of the Scriptures, the deity of Jesus Christ, the blood atonement and its role in redemption, the literal bodily resurrection of Christ, the revelation of the gospel of the grace of God to the Apostle Paul. Our subject today flows logically from our examination into the origin of the gospel of the grace of God. Be sure you recognize the difference between the gospel of the kingdom and the gospel of grace. The gospel of the kingdom, preached by Jesus Christ throughout his earthly ministry, was the good news that someday, as the Messiah of Israel, he will establish on this earth a kingdom of universal righteousness and peace. He will regather the house of Israel from the nations among which they have been dispersed and establish them in their homeland of Palestine, where he will reestablish the throne of David and reign over the entire earth as King of Kings and Lord of Lords. That will be the greatest and most glorious era this world will ever know. The curse of sin will be removed. The devil will be removed from the world scene. There will be no more poverty and want, no more injustices and inequities, no more violence and more crime. The kingdoms of this world will become the kingdoms of our Lord and of his Christ. With righteousness shall he judge the poor and reprove with equity for the meek of the earth. He shall judge among many people and rebuke strong nations afar off. And they shall beat their swords into plowshares and their spears into pruning hooks. Nation shall not lift up sword against nation, neither shall they learn war any more. But the earth shall be full of the knowledge of the Lord as the waters cover the sea. What a day that will be! Now, had Israel recognized and acknowledged Jesus Christ as their promised Messiah when he came to this earth the first time, he would have established his kingdom then, but they rejected him and had him crucified. God used their rejection and Christ's death to open the door of divine mercy and forgiveness to all mankind. He laid on Christ the iniquity of us all, and he became the Lamb of God which taketh away the sin of the world. 3 days after his crucifixion, God raised him from the dead. And 40 days later, he ascended back to heaven, from whence he sent the Holy Spirit on the day of Pentecost, giving birth to the Kingdom Church, made up of Hebrew Christians who believed in Christ and became witnesses of his deity and resurrection. Their witness was to members of the house of Israel, and thousands believed. Had Israel as a people believed and acknowledged Christ's deity and messiahship in the light of the added proof of his resurrection, he would have returned even then and set up the kingdom of heaven on earth. But they continued to reject him and bitterly persecuted those who believed. God then brought about the conversion of Saul of Tarsus, a Hebrew of the Hebrews, a bitter opponent of the fledgling kingdom church. We discussed in our last talk how God, by divine revelation, committed to Saul, whose name was changed to Paul, the gospel of the grace of God. The good news that Israel, having refused to acknowledge their Messiah, God therefore proposed to extend his salvation to the Gentiles and call out of both Jews and Gentiles another people for his name, to be known as the Church of Jesus Christ. Salvation no longer was to be linked to the observance of the law of God for Israel given to Moses on Mount Sinai, but was to be solely through faith in the resurrected Christ and the atoning efficacy of his shed blood. Paul capitalized the gospel of grace in these words, "Be it known unto you therefore, men and brethren, that through this man," that is Jesus Christ, is preached unto you the forgiveness of sins. And by him all that believe are justified from all things, from which he could not be justified by the law of Moses. By the grace of God and the redemptive work of Jesus Christ on behalf of all mankind, the Gentiles were to become fellow heirs with God's people Israel, and of the same body, and partakers of his promise in Christ by the gospel. And that promise is that if thou shalt confess with thy mouth the Lord Jesus, and shalt believe in thine heart that God hath raised him from the dead, thou shalt be saved. Or, as the Apostle John says in John 1 and 12, as many as received him, to them gave he power to become the sons of God, even to them that believed on his name. All those who believe and respond to the gospel of God's grace, by receiving Christ as their personal Savior, in this age of what Paul calls the dispensation of the grace of God, are referred to in the Scriptures as comprising the Church of Jesus Christ. Now, the term church in the Bible has five different usages. One, it is a term applied to any called-out body of God's people. Acts 7:38 refers to the Israelites in the Old Testament times as the church in the wilderness. Two, a place of worship, that is, a church building. The term is used in this sense in 1 Corinthians 11:20-22 in connection with the communion ordinance. Three, a local body of believers in Christ. In this sense, the term often is in the plural, as in Acts 16:5, which reads, "So were the churches established in the faith, and increased in number daily." Four, a general assembly of representatives from local assemblies, as in 1 Corinthians 14:23, which speaks of the whole church being come together into one place. And five, the universal church of Christ, referred to in the Scriptures as the body of Christ, of which he himself is head. Paul, speaking of that universal church or mystical body of Christ, says in 1 Corinthians 12, "As the body is one and hath many members, and all the members of that one body being many are one body, so also is Christ. For by one Spirit are we all baptized into one body, whether we be Jews or Gentiles, whether we be bond or free. For the body is not one member, but many." He then compares the coordination and the interrelationship that exists between the members of our physical bodies with those of the church, or mystical body of Christ. He says, "If the foot shall say, because I am not the hand, I am not of the body, is it therefore not of the body? And if the ear shall say, because I am not the eye, I am not of the body, is it therefore not of the body? But now hath God set the members, every one of them, in the body, as it hath pleased him. Now ye are the body of Christ, and members in particular." In Ephesians 1:22 and 23, Paul says of Christ, "God hath put all things under his feet, and gave him to be the head over all things to the church, which is his body." And in Colossians 1:18, "He is the head of the body, the church, who is the beginning, the firstborn from the dead, that in all things he might have the preeminence." It is important to understand that Christ's church is both an organization and an organism. Christ himself is the founder of the organization and the divine head of the living organism. The church is his mystical body. He said of the church as an organization, "Upon this rock," that is, upon himself, "will I build my church." Every group of Christians desiring to be a local assembly of Christ's church should be structured after the pattern outlined in the Bible, with scripturally ordained elders and a bishop or chief elder possessing the qualifications set out in Titus 1, 5-9 and 1 Timothy 3, 1-7. A scripturally established church assembly is not a man-made organization. It is a unit of Christ's church, which he established and ordained to be the institution for the edification and spiritual growth of Christians. It must, therefore, operate under the rules that Christ himself has laid down for his church as an organization. And those rules are not open to revision. The Bible pattern is for each member of the church to be a personal soul winner, exercising his or her faith in Christ among unbelievers with whom they come in contact outside the church. The church is the place to which God intends they should then bring those they have won, that they may there gain a deeper knowledge of Christ and of the Scriptures, to qualify them in turn to be effective witnesses among their friends and acquaintances outside. But I can't help stressing as we close today that there is no guarantee that we'll be here next week. The personal appearing of Jesus Christ for his church may take place any day, any time, as the Scriptures say, in a moment, in the twinkling of an eye. Our great concern is that you who are listening to this broadcast, and who perhaps have listened often before, should be ready to be translated with Christ's church when he appears. Whether or not you will be taken or left behind to face the tyranny of the Antichrist, who will then emerge on the world scene, depends on whether or not you have responded to the good news of the gospel of the grace of God by receiving Jesus Christ as your personal Savior and Lord.

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1: 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Your host is Pastor Jack Schumann, pastor of the Emmanuel Free Reformed Church of Abbotsford, British Columbia. And now, here is Pastor Jack Schumann.
2: The text for the sermon today is taken from Paul's letter to the Romans, chapter 8 and verse 31. There we read these words, "If God is for us, who can be against us?" May the Lord bless the preaching of His Word to our hearts. Dear friends, during a time of conflict, it is of great advantage to have a powerful ally. Imagine a weak little boy in grade school. He's being bullied by some of his peers. But then one day, he befriends the captain of the football team. And one day, as he's being bullied, his friend, the captain of the football team, saw what was going on, and all he had to do was stand beside his little friend, and the bullies disappeared. Well, this same principle is true for the believer in Christ. As believers, we face many enemies: the devil, the world, and our own sinful flesh. But the Bible says that we may rest assured that none of these enemies will be able to overcome us. For we are invincible. No, not in and of ourselves. We are weak and helpless. But we are invincible in God. God, through Christ, is on our side. And this is precisely what the Apostle Paul declares in our text today, Romans 8 and verse 31. I read those words again. Paul asks, "What then shall we say to these things? If God is for us, who can be against us?" Now, this is a rhetorical question, and that means the answer is implied by the question. And the answer to this question is no one and nothing. No one and nothing can prevent the believer in Christ from attaining eternal life, because God is on our side. Now, with this in mind and God's help, let's reflect on the words of our text under this theme, God for us. And we'll consider, first of all, the evidence we have of this, and secondly, the comfort we derive from this. First, then, the evidence we have of this. The words of our text mark the beginning of the final section of Romans chapter 8, which begins here in our text and ends in Romans 8, verse 39. The theme of Romans is that the salvation of the believer is absolutely certain. No one and

Nothing can prevent God from accomplishing his purposes in and for his people. And in order to drive this point home, the Apostle Paul, in the final verses of this chapter, poses a series of five rhetorical questions. The first question is here in our text. If God is for us, who can be against us? And as we've already seen, the implied answer to that question is no one and nothing. The second question is, he who did not spare his own son, but delivered him up for us all, how shall he not with him also freely give us all things? And the implied answer is, he most certainly will. The third question is, who shall bring a charge against God's elect? And again, the implied answer is no one. The fourth question, who is he who condemns? Again, the implied answer, no one. And the fifth question is, who shall separate us from the love of Christ? And once again, the implied answer is no one. Now the next question, shall tribulation or distress or persecution or famine or nakedness or peril or sword, I take as a further extrapolation of the fifth question. Well, following this, in verses 38 and 39, Paul makes a grand declaration, a summary of everything that he has been arguing so far. He writes, "For I am persuaded that neither death nor life, nor angels, nor principalities, nor powers, nor things present, nor things to come, nor height, nor depth, nor any other created thing shall be able to separate us from the love of God, which is in Christ Jesus our Lord." The point that Paul is making is simply this: nothing and no one will prevent God from accomplishing his saving purposes in and for his people. He will bring every one of them to glory. Not a single one of them will go lost. Well, it's in this context that we find the words of our text. If God is for us, who can be against us? Now, in Handel's Messiah, these words form an aria, which is sung by a soprano or a countertenor. They appear immediately after 1 Corinthians 15, verse 57, where Paul declares, "Thanks be to God, which giveth us the victory through our Lord Jesus Christ," which is sung by the full choir. So after these words of victory, there are words of confidence. If God be for us, who can be against us? Now the first word in our text is the word "if." The word "if" here is not intended to convey uncertainty, but rather certainty. The sense is "since" or "because." So, since or because God is for us. If we were to rephrase this in the form of a statement, we could say, "God is for us. God is on our side." Now the question is, who is being referred to here? Who are meant by "us"? On whose side is God on? Well, many people today think that God, if he exists at all, is on the side of the good. That means, as long as you don't do anything really bad, as long as you're good and kind to your neighbors, God is on your side. He'll look after you. He'll protect you. He will bless you. Others, professing Christians, think that God is on their side simply because they identify with Christianity. They go to church. They don't go to church or infrequently. They don't especially strive to live a godly life other than to be good and kind to their neighbors. They don't pray or read the Bible except in emergencies. But they claim to be Christians. And they take pride in being a citizen of what they call a Christian nation. And because they belong to a Christian nation, God is on their side. He will automatically favor them and bless them and protect them from their enemies. But dear friends, neither of these views is true. The truth is, God is only on the side of his people. He is only on the side of those who believe in and trust in the Lord Jesus Christ. He is only on the side of his elect. Now, there's a sense in which he is on the side of all those who are members of the covenant of grace, even if they're not believers. He is their God. As God said to Abraham in Genesis 17, "I will be a God to you and to your descendants after you." And when he says "to your descendants after you," he means all of them, not just those who are elect, but also the non-elect.
And as their God, he promises to bestow on them all the blessings of salvation in the way of personal repentance and faith. But ultimately, in the fullest sense of the term, he is only on the side of his people. Those who have repented of their sins are looking in faith to Christ as the only hope and ground of their salvation and are striving to live a holy life in obedience to the commandments of God. Well, this is clear from the context. Notice how the chapter begins. It begins with Paul declaring that there is no condemnation to who? To those who are in Christ Jesus, who do not walk according to the flesh, but according to the Spirit. Well, who are these people? Who are the people who are walking according to the Spirit? Well, they are believers, of course. These are people who are united to Christ by a true and living faith, and therefore are partakers of the Holy Spirit. As members of his body, Paul says they do not walk according to the flesh, but according to the Holy Spirit. That means they hate sin, they flee from sin, and they strive to put it to death in their lives. It also means they're striving to live holy lives before God in obedience to all of his commandments. In fact, when we read the verses that follow, it's clear that this entire chapter, Romans 8, is addressed to believers. And so are the words of our text. When Paul writes, if God be for us, he's referring to believers. God is on the side of his people. Now, what's the evidence for that statement? How do we know that God really is on the side of his people? Well, we can begin with the immediate context. I'm thinking especially here of verses 28 to 30. Paul writes these well-known words. And we know that all things work together for good to those who love God, to those who are the called according to his purpose. For whom he foreknew, he also predestined to be conformed to the image of his Son, that he might be the firstborn among many brethren. Moreover, whom he predestined, these he also called. Whom he called, these he also justified. And whom he justified, these he also glorified. Here the Apostle Paul sketches out what is commonly known as the golden chain of salvation that begins with foreknowledge and ends in glorification. And what he's saying is that those whom God foreknew, he ultimately will glorify. And in the meantime, he will work all things together for their good. Well, let me ask you, is that not evidence that God is for us? Or we could refer to the broader context in this chapter. We've already noted how this chapter begins with a grand declaration that there is no condemnation to those who are in Christ Jesus, who do not walk according to the flesh, but according to the Spirit. But following this, Paul describes in verses 2 through 8 how Christ, through the Holy Spirit, sets us free from the law of sin and death and raised us up by the same Spirit to new life in Christ, verses 9 through 11, causing us to become sons of God by faith, verses 12 to 17. And then following that, verses 18 to 30, Paul reminds us that one day believers will be glorified and that until then, the Holy Spirit makes intercession for us with groanings that cannot be uttered. Well, when you think of all that, is that not evidence that God is for us? We could also refer here to the broader context of this epistle. You may remember how this epistle begins back in chapter 1, verses 16 and 17. Paul writes, I am not ashamed of the gospel of Christ, for it is the power of God to salvation for everyone who believes, for the Jew first, and also for the Greek. For in it the righteousness of God is revealed from faith to faith, as it is written, the just shall live by faith. The apostle here declares the theme of this epistle, which is the gospel which reveals that we can be justified by faith. And he goes on in the following chapters to unpack this. In chapter 1, verse 18 to chapter 3, verse 20, he establishes the need for this salvation because we're sinners and we've all sinned and come short of the glory of God. Then starting in chapter 3, verse 21 until chapter 5, verse 20, he establishes the way of this salvation, that we can be justified by faith in Christ. And then in chapters 6 and 7, he describes the transforming power of this salvation. We are raised with Christ to newness of life, even though we still sin.
We could sum up these chapters in one simple sentence. God saves sinners. Yes, let me say it again. God saves sinners. That's the theme of chapters 1 through 7 of this epistle. And if God saves sinners, is that not evidence that God is for us? Now, we could also refer to specific events in Scripture. From beginning to end, the message of the Bible is that God is on the side of His people. After Adam and Eve sinned against God in the Garden of Eden, what did God do? Did He destroy them on the spot? He did no such thing. On the contrary, He came to them with a promise that one day the seed of the woman would bruise the head of the serpent. When the people of Israel were languishing in bondage in Egypt, and they cried out to the Lord, did God turn a deaf ear to their cries and leave them there to perish in their misery? Again, He did no such thing. On the contrary, He sent Moses to demand of great Pharaoh that he let them go, and He sent 10 plagues to persuade him to do so. When the people of Israel stood on the threshold of the promised land, did He allow them to be overtaken by the Canaanites, who drove chariots and dwelt in great walled cities and were skilled in the art of warfare? He did not. Instead, He fought for them and caused them to settle in the land. And during the days of King Hezekiah, Jerusalem was surrounded by the Assyrians under Sennacherib. Did He allow them to be overrun? No. Instead, He slew the entire Assyrian army in one night. When the inhabitants of Judah and Jerusalem were carried off into captivity in Babylon, did He leave them there and forget about them? He did not. Instead, 70 years later, He stirred the heart of Cyrus to allow them to return home and even cause him to give them money to rebuild the temple and the city of Jerusalem. When Peter was in prison, did He allow him to languish there and eventually to be executed? No. He caused a deep sleep to fall on the soldiers, and then He sends an angel to open the door of the prison and to lead him out. The Scriptures are clear. God is for His people. And to further substantiate that, we could refer to various verses in Scripture. Genesis 39, verse 2. We read that the Lord was with Joseph and that he was a successful man. In the same chapter, verse 21, we read this. The Lord was with Joseph and gave him favor in the sight of the keeper of the prison. In 2 Kings chapter 6, Elisha's servant looks up and he sees the army of Syria. And he goes to Elisha, and Elisha says to him, those who are with us are more than those who are with them. And then he asked the Lord to open his eyes, and he saw horses and chariots of fire on the hillsides all around. In 2 Timothy 4, verse 16 and 17, the Apostle Paul writes, at my first defense no one stood with me, but all forsook me. But then he adds this, but the Lord stood with me and strengthened me. Isaiah 41, verse 10, the Lord says to His people, fear not, for I am with you. And in Isaiah 43, verse 2, when you pass through the fire and the water, I am with you. In Psalm 27, verse 1, David declares, the Lord is my light and my salvation. Whom shall I fear? The Lord is the strength of my life. Of whom shall I be afraid? In Psalm 46, verses 1 and 2, God is a refuge and strength, a very present help in trouble. Therefore we will not fear, even though the earth be removed, and though the mountains be carried into the midst of the sea. The same psalm, verse 7, repeated again in verse 11, the Lord of hosts is with us, the God of Jacob is our refuge. And of course we can't help but think here of Psalm 23, verse 4, these well-known words, yea, though I walk through the valley of the shadow of death, I will fear no evil. Why not? For you are with me, your rod and your staff, they comfort me. So over and over and over again, God assures us that He is with us. Dear friends, do you believe that? Sometimes we can doubt that. I mean, how can we say that God was with David when he fled from Absalom? Or with Jeremiah when he was lowered into the dungeon? Or with Stephen when he was being stoned to death? Or how can we say that He is with us when we're made to endure a painful providence, the death of a loved one, a painful, debilitating, and ultimately fatal disease, or something else? At such times we tend to ask with the Israelites at Massa and Meribah, is the Lord among us or not? Well, dear friends, He is.
I know it doesn't always seem like it. We don't always experience it that way. Sometimes God appears to hide his face from his people. Sometimes he does not appear to be for us at all, but rather against us. Why is that? Well, there could be several reasons. First of all, it's possible we may have unconfessed sin in our lives. Remember, God is holy. And as such, he cannot look upon sin. Instead, when he sees sin, he looks away. Deuteronomy 31, verses 16 to 18, God told Moses that one day the people of Israel would rise and play the harlot with the gods of the foreigners of the land. And when that happened, God said, "Then my anger shall be aroused against them in that day, and I will forsake them, and I will hide my face from them, and they shall be devoured, and many evils and troubles shall befall them, so that they will say in that day, 'Have not these evils come upon us because our God is not among us?' And I will surely hide my face in that day because of all the evil which they have done in that they have turned to other gods." See the point? When God's people sin, he hides his face from them until they repent, at which time he restores them to grace and favor. But secondly, we need to remember that God may be testing us to see if we will continue to trust in him, even though he appears to be far away from us. A good example of this is Job. Satan suggested that the only reason why Job feared God was because God blessed him. But he said, "Take away all that he had," and Job would curse him to his face. And so God allowed Satan to do exactly that. Why? Partly to prove the devil wrong, but also it was a test. A test to see if Job would cling to the Lord even in his darkest moments, which he did. The point is, God does not always appear to be with his people. Sometimes, in fact, he appears to be against them. But, and this is the point that Paul is making in our text, he will never utterly forsake them. He will come through for them no matter what. And that's why Paul could write in Romans 8, verse 28, "And we know that all things work together for good to those who love God, to those who are the called according to his purpose." Paul could say this because he knew that even when it does not look like it, even in the midst of great darkness and overwhelming perplexity, when the questions abound and the doubts arise in our hearts, God is on our side. And you say, how do you explain that? I mean, why would God be on the side of those who are constantly unfaithful to him and who constantly sin against him? There's only one reason. It's because of Christ. God from all eternity promised to give a certain number of people to his Son out of the whole human race. And the Son, in turn, became incarnate, suffered and died to make atonement for their sins. He purchased them for himself, and they are precious to him. And as such, he will never let them go. On the contrary, he will preserve them, he will love them, and ultimately bring every single one of them to glory. Oh, dear friends, do you see what a blessing it is to be in Christ? If we are in Christ, we have God on our side. Now, needless to say, to have God on our side is a great comfort, and that brings us to our second point. What is the comfort of knowing that God is on our side? Well, Paul gives the answer. No one and nothing can harm us. He writes, "If God is for us, who can be against us?" And as I mentioned earlier, that's a rhetorical question, meaning the answer is implied. And in this case, the answer is nothing and no one. Nothing and no one can successfully oppose us. Through Christ, we can and will overcome all of our enemies. Well, who are these enemies? Well, the scriptures teach that we have three main enemies. The first is the devil. The Apostle Paul speaks of that in Ephesians chapter 6, verses 11 and 12. When Paul writes, "Put on the whole armor of God, that you may be able to stand against the wiles of the devil. For we do not wrestle against flesh and blood, but against principalities, against powers, against the rulers of the darkness of this age, against spiritual hosts of wickedness in the heavenly places." Paul here says that the devil goes about
like a, Peter rather says that the devil goes about like a roaring lion seeking whom he may devour. And many times he succeeds. Think, for example, of David, who committed adultery with Bathsheba and then arranged for the murder of her husband Uriah. Or think of Peter, who denied the Lord three times with cursing and swearing. Oh yes, the devil is a constant and powerful enemy of God's people. Another great enemy is the world. The world in its fallen state hates God and it hates his people. Whenever the church and the world come into contact with each other, there's conflict. And we see evidence of that all around us, here at home, but especially in countries where Christians are being persecuted for their faith. And Jesus told us that this would be the case. In John 15, verses 18 and 19, Jesus said to his disciples, "If the world hates you, you know that it hated me before it hated you. If you were of the world would love its own. Yet because you are not of the world, but I chose you out of the world, therefore the world hates you." The world hates God and his people. Such was the case from the beginning of time, and such will be the case to the end of time. The third great enemy of God's people is our own sinful flesh, or what the apostle calls our old man. The apostle Paul speaks of that in the previous chapter in Romans chapter 7. He speaks there of a battle raging inside of him between the old man on the one hand and the new man on the other. The new man, he says, wants to do that which is pleasing to the Lord, but the old man wants to do that which is pleasing to the flesh. And this conflict between the old and the new man is so strong that Paul cries out at the end of this chapter, "O wretched man that I am, who will deliver me from this body of death?" Now there are those who teach that what Paul is describing here is his experience before his conversion. But that's not true. He's describing here the experience of a mature believer. You see, believers are not perfect. The old man still lives in them. All believers struggle against their own sinful flesh, and they will continue to do so until they are in glory. The point is, the believer faces and will always face opposition in this life from the devil, from the world, and from our own sinful flesh. But here's the thing. God is for us. And because God is for us, who can be against us? No one. Nothing. These great enemies, the devil, the world, and our own sinful flesh, as powerful as they are, they will not and cannot overcome us. Instead, we shall overcome them. You say, how? Well, by our own strength? Not at all. Because we have no strength in and of ourselves. In fact, in and of ourselves, we could not stand before these enemies even for a moment. No, the only way we can stand before our enemies is by the grace and power of God working in us by His Holy Spirit. But dear friends, this is only possible when we're in Christ. And so I have to ask you, as I bring the sermon to a close, are you in Christ? If not, I have to tell you, God is not for you. He's against you. And He will be against you to all eternity unless you repent and believe the gospel. Since that is so, I urge you to believe on Him. Look to Him as the only hope and ground of your salvation. For when you look to Him, you will have God on your side. And when you have God on your side, then nothing, absolutely nothing and no one can be against you. Amen. Dear friends, it's our great joy and privilege to be able to preach to you the Word of God every Sunday on this station. If you were blessed by or have a comment on the message you've heard today, we'd very much appreciate hearing from you. May I please ask you to write us a short note if you appreciate this ministry? It's very important for us to know if people are listening so that we can be wise in terms of how to allocate the resources that the Lord has given to us. Our mailing address is Banner of Truth, 3386 Mount Lehman Road. Lehman is spelled L-E-H-M-A-N, and that's in Abbotsford, British Columbia, V4X2M9. 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

0: mix of sun and cloud today, scattered showers and thunderstorms, a high of 24, the UV index 7 or high. Mainly cloudy tonight, scattered showers and thunderstorms, a low of 11. Tomorrow it'll be sunny and 24. Tuesday, sunshine, 25 degrees, and then for Wednesday, a good chance of showers, a high of 28. Current weather conditions can be found anytime on your Swift Current online app. I'm Judy Peters.
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1: Is Paul's letter to Christians in the city of Corinth. And Corinth was the eye of Greece. It was the hub. It was the information center, the place of learning. It was uni everything. Oratory, prose, poetry, various disciplines of arts and learning. And here Paul the Apostle came into the very midst of the learned, and he brought his manifesto. But we preach Christ crucified.
2: This is Pastor Ian Gallagher. We're on the air again to bring you the gospel of our Lord Jesus. And one of our greatest joys is to preach the cross. This is our joy throughout the year. It is the joy at all times to tell men the glad good news that our Lord Jesus died in our place, a substitutionary sacrifice to redeem us from our sins. That's the news that the world needs to hear over and over and over. And today we're going to join with the Apostle Paul as he stood in the city of Corinth and he declared that he preached Christ crucified. That was his message to a lost world. And today we're going to be looking at that message. We have the hymn today, and can it be that I should gain an interest in the Savior's blood? And that will come some halfway through the message in sermon today. And can it be that I should gain? And I wonder, can you answer that question? That you, whoever you are, wherever you are today, as you stand before God, can it be that the blood of the Lord Jesus was shed on the cross for your soul and for your salvation? That's a very important question. It can be, but it requires your own commitment and personal faith in the Lord Jesus Christ as your Savior. Unless you come personally, individually, to trust, believe, and put your total commitment in Christ, you cannot be saved. But it is wonderfully, gloriously possible that even today that you can put your confidence and faith in the Lord Jesus Christ as your Lord and Savior. My name is Ian Gallagher. We're on the program here day by day to bring you the message of the gospel, and I trust the Lord will minister to your heart. If I can be of any personal help, we have literature, booklets, magazines, CDs, that may be of interest and help to you. 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And there you'll get all the information of our church, our radio ministry, and all the details that may be of help to you. In 1 Corinthians chapter 1, verse 20, Paul asked, "Where is the wise? Where is the scribe? Where is the disputer of this world? Hath not God made foolish the wisdom of this world? For after that in the wisdom of God, the world by wisdom knew not God, it pleased God by the foolishness of preaching to save them that believe. For the Jews require a sign, and the Greeks seek

0: after wisdom, but we preach Christ crucified. This is our message today. May the Lord minister to your heart.
1: 1 Corinthians chapter 1 and the verse 23 is our statement. It is really a manifesto. These are the words, but we preach Christ crucified. This is Paul's letter to Christians in the city of Corinth. And Corinth was the eye of Greece. It was the hub. It was the information center, the place of learning. It was uni everything. Oratory, prose, poetry, various disciplines of arts and learning. And here Paul the Apostle came into the very midst of the learned, and he brought his manifesto. But we preach Christ crucified. We now are living in the information age. There's hardly a city in the country that doesn't have a major university. There is hardly a home that is not connected to the World Wide Web, where you have access to all kinds of information through Google, Wikipedia. It seems that knowledge and news is at everyone's fingertips. But even though we're living in the 21st century and the information age, this is still our manifesto. We preach Christ crucified. The Apostle Paul classified wisdom into two different categories. He called wisdom that was from above, and then the wisdom that is from the earth. And he talked to these philosophers and these Corinthians about these words of wisdom from men. They were sophists. They loved learning. And they wanted to concoct and bring together something new, something exciting and titillating. Paul did not preach the wisdom of men. And he expounded to these Corinthians that through the wisdom of men, you will never know God. He believed in the wisdom that was from above. A wisdom that's found in the cross. It was heavenly wisdom. It was wisdom that made the simple to be wise. And it was also marked with the foolishness of preaching. And preaching the cross. Need I tell you that the Apostle Paul took his stand right there? And though he was dealing with philosophers and the learned and the pressures of the city, he took his stand and he said, but we preach Christ crucified. Need I tell you that this must be our stand in our generation? There are three divisions that I want to take out of this text, we preach Christ crucified. Number one, there is here a group determination. We preach Christ crucified. This is not a text of isolation. This is not a stand that we're all alone. We, and we'll examine what Paul meant by that word we, and this group in his determination to preach the cross. The second thing you'll find here is a gospel definition. Preaching Christ crucified. That's the apostle's definition of the gospel. There's a lot of people going around today and they call themselves evangelicals and gospel preachers, and they never get to the cross, or they never expound the doctrine of the cross. And then thirdly, there is here a guarded discipline, preaching Christ crucified. You know, it's easy to preach five rules for a happy home. It would be easy to preach five ways to climb the ladder of success. But to preach Christ crucified, that has to be guarded. And we want to do that today. And I hope that you will hear me through in these three major points on this sermon. So I'll give you the outline again so that you'll know where we're going. We have a group determination. We have a gospel definition. And we have a guarded discipline. In these words, we preach Christ crucified. As I said, Paul was not all alone in this work of preaching the cross. What he was getting at, though, was in the church at Corinth, there was politics, party politics. There were divisions, and some were saying, I'm of Paul, I'm of the group of Cephas, and there were little pockets of loyalties, one with another. And Paul was saying, all of these things are petty divisions, dividing over baptisms, dividing over rights and personalities and leadership and all of that. Those things are petty in the great scheme of the gospel, because we preach Christ crucified. And that was true of Apollos, and it was true of Peter or Cephas. It was true of every man in the church in Corinth. They preached Christ crucified. So all those petty things, put them aside. And the one thing that ought to unite Christians and believers in the 21st century as we take our stand to preach Christ crucified is that we agree that the cross is the central, most important issue of the gospel preaching church. If we're not united on that, then we cannot come together and say, we preached Christ crucified. When I was a new Christian, on Easter, I went along to Dr. Paisley's church where there would be an Easter Monday convention. There were three major meetings, 11 a.m., 3 p.m., and 7 p.m. And you would have over 2,000 people packed into the rafters of that church for every one of those meetings. And behind the pulpit of that church were these words, we preach Christ crucified. And in a number of our Free Presbyterian churches around the country and now around the world, they use that text to define their ministry. We preach Christ crucified. And I was saved into and called into the ministry of this group to preach Christ crucified. And I would like to think that wherever you go in Canada, in the United States, in the mission field, in England, Scotland, Wales, North or South Ireland, wherever you find a Free Presbyterian church, it will be true that they preach Christ crucified, because it's a group determination. This is what we're committed to. This is what we're about. Because the world is in desperate need of this message of the cross. It's also a stand against works religion. Many think that they can get to heaven by their own good works, by improving their karma or their brownie points to score some merit of acceptance with God. But Paul said that it is the gift of God, not of works, lest any man should boast. Paul, in his course of ministry over the years, took on the Jews and the Judaizers. They preached their heritage. They preached their race. They preached their traditions. And if you read Philippians 3, he says that he was a Pharisee of the Pharisees. He was of a special tribe. He was learned. But all of those things he counted but loss that he might win Christ. And so every man who is called to preach Christ crucified takes a stand against works religion. You can never get to heaven by your works. You can never get to heaven by your own attempts. All of that is premised upon the false notion that in the inner heart of man there's some good. That if you can get down deep enough, if you can do surgery long enough, if you can just keep them under the radar and keep them under investigation, you will find some good in the heart of man. But the Bible is absolutely opposed to that. The Bible says there is none righteous, no, not one. And all the best attempts, all the religious efforts, all the pilgrimages and the praying, and all the religious institutions can never produce a heart that is right with God. All of those things are the wisdom of men. And there's many in their universities today, and it seems there the message of the cross is least popular. And they have their ways and means and learnings that's contrary to the cross. So I want to address with you now, what does it mean to preach Christ crucified? What does it really mean? One thing to join the club and say, we preach Christ crucified, but what does it mean? What do we need to look for?

that's contrary to the cross. So I want to address with you now, what does it mean to preach Christ crucified? What does it really mean? One thing to join the club and say, we preach Christ crucified, but what does it mean? What are we to look for? Well, there are three R's that are involved. Firstly, there is revelation. This plan of the cross, this whole history of a man nailed to a Roman gibbet, tortured, flagellated, weakened, hanging, bleeding in his own body. That was never man's plan. No one would ever have thought of such a plan. This plan of a suffering Savior, a man in our likeness in human form, upon whom is laid the sins of his people, nailed to a Roman cross, that plan came from heaven. And in the wisdom of God, in the mind of the Trinity, came forth this covenant arrangement that the Lord Jesus would take human form and suffer, bleed, and die for our sins. It's the wisdom of God, never the wisdom of man. That's the first R. The second one is regeneration. Regeneration. That's the enlightening of the human heart. And the Lord Jesus said that these things are revealed unto us. They did not come out of our own spawning imagination that we could dream up and come to the same conclusion that man has to be redeemed by a cross. No, the cross is a scandal. It is abhorrent. It is contradictory to the natural mind. Man, in his pride, says, I'm going to find it my way. I'm going to go to heaven by my own route. But God says, flesh and blood hath not revealed this unto you, but the Holy Spirit. And it takes the work of the third person of the Trinity to open the eyes of the sinner's soul to see Christ crucified, to appreciate who he is and what he has done for the souls of men. Our Lord Jesus said, I thank thee, Father, that thou hast revealed these things to babes and not to the wise. Isn't it strange that Paul also had to say in Corinth, not many noble, not many mighty are saved? A preacher in England, he boasted that outside his church he had the most horse carriages of any church in town. Well, he didn't preach the gospel very well. And if you look at our parking lot, you'll not find many Rolls Royces. And you'll not find too many Lamborghinis and all the expensive makes of car, because God chooses the weak things of this world, the things that are not, to bring to naught the things that are. And you'll find that our Lord Jesus often came to the poor, the least, the last. And by his Spirit he reveals to the heart of man the grace that is in the sufferings of the Lord Jesus Christ. There's regeneration. The third R is redemption. Redemption. We have behind in our pulpit text here, behold the Lamb of God that taketh away the sins of the world. Now that idea of a lamb and a sacrificial lamb and a suffering lamb and a bleeding lamb and a sin-bearing lamb goes away back to Genesis. And right through the Bible, you have the revelation of a lamb bearing the sins of the sinner.
And of course, our Lord Jesus, John the Baptist, preached it. Behold, the Lamb of God. He pointed to Jesus, the Son of God, and he said to the people, behold, get your eyes upon the Lord Jesus Christ, the Lamb of God, that beareth away the sins of the world. And so this is redemption. To preach Christ crucified is to preach his sacrifice, his suffering, his bleeding in our place. Now, I don't want to go too far with that, because we're going to get to the gospel definition in a little bit. We're still talking here about the determination. And I, as a gospel preacher, must be determined that this will be our ministry. This will be the thing that will do sinners good. This is what God's people need to hear over and over and over again, because it is the old, old story that is ever new. And so we are that group of people today. We preach Christ crucified. It's true here, and it's true in our denomination. I wonder, is it true of you? Do you preach Christ crucified? Do you represent a suffering, bleeding, sacrificial Savior? Do you tell the world the good news that Jesus came into the world to seek and to save that which was lost? Now, there are many churches that don't preach Christ crucified. Oh, they may get somewhat close to it on Easter Friday, but it seems it takes 12 months to get to it. They haven't preached a word of it all year. And then they'll make some reference to Calvary around Easter time. You can't say that such a ministry, they preach Christ crucified, when they spend 12 months on other things other than the cross. There are ministries that preach psychology and growth and the new emergent church that wants to marry the world to the church of the Lord Jesus. You have a determination to make. Are you going to be a part of a ministry that preaches Christ crucified, the wisdom of God, or are you going to join the wisdom of men? Works, man-made, man-centered, man-deluding religion. That brings me to the gospel definition. A gospel definition. We preach Christ crucified. Now, the Christ here means that he is the sent one. If you want to know what the gospel is that God sent his Son. This is an arrangement between the Father and the Son to provide a way of redemption, a way of salvation. Our Lord Jesus was equipped to fulfill all the offices of being our mediator and Savior. He is our prophet, priest, and king. He took our nature. God prepared him a human body. He ministered truth. He suffered on that cross as a priest. Now, that might be strange to your ears today, but you need to understand that our Lord Jesus was exercising a priestly ministry. That's why there are no priests in the Protestant church today. Because Christ is our priest. He offered up a sacrifice. He made atonement. He intercedes with the Father. His office is a priestly office to represent sinners before God. And this is part of the whole definition of the gospel.

0: 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This is Pastor Ian Gollaher. I hope you have been blessed today through our ministry of the gospel. We have a wonderful Savior, and I invite you to trust in Him as your Savior too. The Bible is very clear that whosoever shall call upon the name of the Lord shall be saved. That's Romans 10:13. 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Pray over that very verse for the wonderful promise of God's salvation. 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I trust that you will have a blessed week as you walk with the Lord and as you feed on His Word. 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This is Pastor Ian Goller. Thank you for joining with us today. 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
4: To tell you about the Jubilee Singers, I'll have to take you back to the time after the Civil War. At that time, most former slaves weren't educated until a school named Fisk University opened. But life wasn't easy at the school. The students faced threats of violence, cold and crumbling buildings, and a severe lack of funds. The treasurer of the school, George Leonard White, had an idea.
5: I believe it would do much for morale if we were to create a choir.
4: Mr. White soon found that many of the students had learned songs they called spirituals while they were slaves. He tried to convince his students to perform them in a cantata.
6: Well, I'm sorry, Mr. White, but we aren't gonna sing our plantation songs for any crowd.
5: Why in heaven's name not?
7: Those are our songs, Mr. White. They're personal.
4: But even while the choir improved, the school fell deeper and deeper into financial crisis.
8: Well, I've just received a notice from the bank holding our mortgage. They're giving us 6 months to pay off our loan. We'll be evicted come next spring.
4: Mr. White became convinced that a tour with his choir would be the only way to generate the money necessary to save the school.
8: Very well, Mr. White. Take your company of evangelist singers to the north.
4: Once the tour began, the difficulties only increased.
9: Now you can ride in the caboose or you can walk.
10: Well, we can eat a meal or get a few rooms tonight.
11: I'm so hungry, my ribs are sticking to my backbone.
10: You just said all of your rooms are open.
12: Not for them, they ain't.
10: No rooms.
4: Still, they pressed on faithfully, committing themselves to Him who would not fail them.
10: I believe that the Lord sent us on this mission, and where He calls, He always provides.
4: In the months to come, the choir's burdens grew. Their strength failed due to ill treatment at hotels and on railroads, poorly attended concerts, and the intimidation and ridicule of racists.
13: That's terrible.
14: Shameful.
4: It is. However, I believe that a gentleman will not insult me, and no man, not a gentleman, can insult me.
14: Oh,
12: I'm going to have to ponder that line a bit.
7: Yeah.
4: Anyway, as time went by, one would expect things to improve. They did not. The greatest difficulty was that in making just enough to pay their expenses, the group began to lose hope. What was the point of their mission if every penny only paid for their travel expenses and did nothing to help their school?
13: I would have given up.
12: Not me.
4: No, Mr. White wouldn't allow it. One particular Sunday, the group was invited to sing at a black church.
14: It's a true pleasure to have you all here to sing for us. I've heard good things about you.
7: When does the service start, Reverend?
14: We begin promptly at 10 o'clock. You'll sing for us directly after.
15: After? After what?
14: After the service.
7: But if we wait until after the service, won't most of the folks leave?
14: Maybe, but I can't forgo the sermon, and we need to take our own offering first.
15: In other words, you're afraid that if your congregation gives us an offering, they won't give any to you?
14: We do have poor folks, and giving is down. The Lord's work is always the first priority.
15: Are you suggesting, Reverend, that we aren't doing the Lord's work?
14: Oh, I've no doubt you're very entertaining, but the word must be preached.
15: Yes, it must. All right, everyone. Gather your things. We're leaving.
14: Leaving? Why, I've gone out of my way to make time for you.
15: And we appreciate it, too. But you can have it back. More time for you to preach the word.
14: As you wish.
16: Lord, you need to cut us a break. We've hit 10 miles of bad road, and now the horses come up lame.
15: That's enough, Mr. Holmes. Every beast of the forest is his, as well as the cattle on 1,000 hills.
17: You have to admit, Mr. White, the Lord hasn't exactly directed those cattle our way. Given the state of things, I'd say he penned them up and locked the gate.
15: Yes, things are dire, Thomas. But I believe God will not allow us to fail in so great a work. These are mere tests, which all who seek to do his work must endure.
7: I'm with you, Mr. White. I believe we're chosen by God to save our school. Things are bound to turn around.
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17: Right, Ellen.
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0: Mr. White's been gone a long time.
1: Mm-hmm. Oh, he'll be back when he finds a place for us.
0: If he finds a place.
2: I'm hungry.
3: Bitch, I'm tired.
1: There's no point in dwelling on things we can't do anything about.
4: Sorry, I'm so late, my friends.
5: Well, we were beginning to wonder if you took off with all our money.
4: I was tempted, but decided I wouldn't get very far on $1.
3: Did you find a hotel?
4: No, Phoebe. I'm afraid that no one would take us in.
0: Another night sleeping on a hard bench.
5: Well, at least we're in good company. The inns had no room for baby Jesus either.
6: That's true.
1: Yes, he knows our struggles.
4: Mm-hmm. I'm afraid I have more bad news.
0: Well, go on with it.
4: I spoke with our sponsor for tomorrow's concert. It seems they'll accept nothing but, well, minstrel songs.
3: What?
0: Minstrel songs? They want us to act like fools and sing their hateful, demeaning tunes? You have to be kidding.
4: It's all their audience will settle for. I understand that it's a humiliation. I'll cancel the event.
3: Will they pay?
4: There is a guarantee of money, yes.
1: That answers the question for me.
4: It's a lot to ask.
1: We've been ridiculed our entire lives, Mr. White. Every time they did it, they took something from us. At least this time, they'll be giving us something. Mm-hmm. And we can make good use of that money. We'll do it.
5: And the Lord will keep us from sinking down.
1: That's right, Benjamin.
6: All right.
1: Amen. Tally.

0: To perform minstrel songs was truly humiliating for the choir. They had to dress up like buffoons and sing songs that insulted their intelligence and everything they had endured as slaves. But they did it anyway, believing the income would help improve their circumstances. It didn't. They continued to suffer from hunger and the cold. Due to their threadbare clothing in the winter, many in the group became ill. The concerts were often met with indifference and even suspicion by the pastors in their congregations. Time was ticking away, and closing the university began to seem inevitable. But the singers didn't give up. On November 16, 1871, they were scheduled to sing before the First National Council of Congregational Church in Oberlin, Ohio. They expected a warm welcome, but, well, they got just the opposite.
1: I hope you do realize that your singing here is rather inconvenient. We're much too busy to be bothered by a group that will surely embarrass the college.
2: We're here by invitation, Dr. Wolcott.
1: Yes, yes, my predecessors. But I'm trying to build a respectable institution here, not one that dwells on the injustices of the past.
3: That's hardly our desire, sir.
1: Well, desire or not, it is most inconvenient. Still, I suppose we must get it over with. Stay here. I'll introduce you.
3: Oh, dear. This should be interesting. They look half asleep already. I don't know that a cantata will wake them up.
4: Here we go. Minstrels. No, wait. My friends, I'm going to ask you to do something I've not asked you to do since we began. I suggest we abandon our regular song list.
5: What?
3: And do what, Mr. White?
4: Remind them of their heritage. Oberlin strongly opposed slavery, and some of the people here are associated with Fisk University. How have they forgotten that? How dare they want to forget that?
5: What are you suggesting, Mr. White?
4: They need to be reminded of God's work of redemption. They need to hear your spirituals.
3: Oh, no, Mr. White,
4: I know, Ella, and I won't force you to do what I'm asking, but if ever we've met a group of people who need to hear the passion and power of your history, it is now. What do you say?
5: I'll do whatever you say, Mr. White. I reckon if we don't do something different, this may be our last concert.
3: That's true, Benjamin.
5: Ella?
3: How about Steal Away?
5: Yeah.
4: My thoughts exactly. After you, my friends.

0: Remarkable. Absolutely remarkable. Here's my address. Contact me about singing for my congregation as soon as possible, would you please?
1: I will, sir. Thank you.
2: I was transported, sir. Never before have I heard such heavenly voices.
1: It was a pleasure to be here.
3: Mr. White.
1: Dr. Wolcott.
3: It doesn't happen often, but when it does, I own up to it. I was mistaken, out of fear that we might be embarrassed. I have been embarrassing. Please accept my apologies.
1: I do.
3: And here's the collection. $130. Not as much as I would hope, but I believe it will assist you in your cause.
1: Thank you, Dr. Wolcott. We'll have a nice bed and a good meal tonight.
4: Mm-hmm. You bet.
3: Oh, you shall, but you'll not use 1 cent of that to pay for it. I have a large enough house. I hope you'll do me the honor of staying there to enjoy what hospitality I can provide as long as you're here in Oberlin.
4: Oh, thank you, Lord.
1: We'd be honored.
5: Excuse me, may I interrupt?
3: Of course, Reverend Beecher. I'll find you later, Mr. White.
1: Thank you, Dr. Wolcott.
6: Thank you.
7: Thanks.
1: Reverend Beecher? As in the most popular preacher in all of these United States?
5: Unfortunately, I'm not the Beecher you're thinking of, sir. I'm the much lesser Reverend Thomas. My brother is Henry Ward Beecher, the man whom you so admire.
1: Well, it's still a pleasure to meet you, Reverend.
5: Well, I must tell you that I am quite taken with your music. Although a staunch abolitionist, I feel that only now can I begin to truly understand the trials of the Negro.
1: Then we've served a good purpose, sir.
5: And you must continue to serve that purpose. Keep on singing them to any and all with ears to hear. There is truth in those songs, and the truth should never be held back. It is our most powerful weapon against evil. Mm-hmm. You must sing at my church in New York. And I intend to write my brother about you. I'm confident he'll want you to sing at Plymouth Church.
4: Church.
5: With respect, sir, I must ask you about your name.
1: Our name?
5: Surely you can't continue to call yourselves the colored singers from Fisk University.
1: Well, now that you mention it, I do have a few thoughts about that.
7: Oh.
1: But I haven't spoken to the choir about it.
7: You have a different name for us?
1: Today has made it clear to me. Through music, each one of you powerfully proclaims your sorrowful experiences and memories. Yet you do so while looking forward with hope to a future filled with promise.
7: That's true.
1: You know of the year of Jubilee.
8: It's the year set out in the Old Testament when slaves were made free and all debts were forgiven.
1: Exactly. I can think of no expression that describes our purpose so perfectly. So, I suggest that from today onward, you shall be known as the Fisk Jubilee Singers.
7: Oh, Fisk Jubilee Singers.
5: Very good.

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1: 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We always love hearing from you.

0: that's when they finally became successful?
1: Actually, no, Olivia. Within days, they came very close to abandoning that tour.
0: What? Why?
1: Well, in spite of his success at Oberlin, the fortunes of the choir didn't change. Week after week, performing with little rest, they pressed on and the tour took its toll. Rheumatism, bronchitis, and fatigue plagued the singers. Discouraged, they prayed about whether the Lord would have them return home. But their only course seemed to be keep moving forward, on to New York. They pinned all their hopes on their success there.
0: Why not just go home?
1: Well, home to what? If they failed, the college would fail too. Well, don't forget, Olivia, they weren't just fighting for a school, they were fighting for the right to learn. If they couldn't learn, well, what sort of future could they have?
0: So what did they do?
1: They had become so committed to their calling that they were willing to wait as long as it took until the good time coming comes. Mr. White, though exhausted and overwhelmed with the pressure he faced daily, believed that they were wrestling with the devil for the future of Fisk. The pivotal event came 3 days before Christmas. Henry Ward Beecher, who truly was the most famous preacher in America, received his brother Thomas's letter and invited the group to sing at his weekly prayer meeting. Beecher's church included some of America's richest and most influential families. It was their best chance to receive the financial help they needed. If they failed, it was over.
2: Brothers and sisters, I have a treat for you today. You're about to hear songs that have been sung by generations of uneducated slaves. These songs have helped many captives to endure their chains, helped mothers to hope against hope and keep their souls up when all looked bleak and dark because the ones they loved were stolen from them. I hope you may be stimulated in your sympathies and gladly help this group raise funds to pursue their studies. I believe that you will. Please welcome to Plymouth Church the Fisk Jubilee Singers!

0: Friends, this money cannot stay in my pocket any longer, and neither should yours. Though they sing like nightingales, these young men and women can't eat like them. Give! Give as the Lord has given to you!
1: So what happened?
2: Beach's church gave them $250 that night.
3: Wow.
2: And $600 more at a second concert.
1: Wow.
2: But more importantly, they spread the word about the Jubilee Singers. So much so that every church wanted to host them. In fact, over the next year, they raised over $40,000 from their concerts.
3: Well, that's a lot of money in them days.
1: Well, that's a lot of money today. What happened to the school?
2: Oh, I thought you didn't care about the school.
3: Yeah.
1: I do.
2: The Singers paid off all the school's debts and, in fact, raised enough money to build a whole new campus.
1: That's amazing.
2: Oh, yeah. Later, they sang for the Queen of England, performed at the White House for President Ulysses Grant, and a concert hall filled with congressmen and diplomats. And they sang for notable people of the day, like Mark Twain.
1: Did you ever meet them, Mr. Douglas?
2: I did. In fact, I gave a song to the Jubilee Singers when I was privileged to meet them.
3: Really? What was the song?
1: Yeah.
2: Oh, a haunting tune named Run to Jesus. Run to Jesus, shun the danger. I don't expect to stay much longer here.
3: Wow.
2: It was through that spiritual I was able to think of escaping from my slavery.
1: Wow.
2: I tell you, if the great book were destroyed today, it could be recreated out of the fabric of those plantation songs.
1: What an amazing story.
3: Sure is.
1: I haven't even gone to a fundraiser for my school, let alone risk my life for it like they did.
3: Yeah, makes me wish I'd have gone to college instead of settling for that mail-order high school diploma.
1: Well, I'd like to stay and talk some more, but I have to go.
2: To do what, if I may ask?
1: Well, first, I think I'll do my homework.
3: Good for you.
2: Good idea.
1: And, well, then I think I'll see if I can find some of their music. It rocks!

0: know, I hope the story of the Jubilee Singers is as inspiring to you as it was to me. By using their talent and working faithfully, even going on when a lot of us might have given up, they touched the hearts of thousands of people, saved their school, and introduced the world to a powerful form of music that brought listeners closer to God. And it's more incredible when you think that they did it to save their school. How many of you would be willing to do that? I think Olivia might, now that she understands the value of learning. Isn't it amazing what God can do with His people when they're willing to follow Him? Romans 8 asks, "If God is for us, who can be against us? Who shall separate us from the love of Christ? Shall trouble or hardship or persecution? No. In all these things we are more than conquerors, through Him who loved us." The Jubilee Singers certainly were conquerors, using music to conquer the hearts and minds of people for God. If you want to learn more about the Jubilee Singers, be sure to check out our website at witsend.org. 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You can also find other Adventures in Odyssey episodes that tell the stories of men and women throughout history who have lived incredible lives. Today's adventure, the Jubilee Singers, is included in Album 51, Take It From the Top. 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The Jubilee Singers was written by Dave Arnold, with sound designed by Nathan Jones, and music by John Campbell. Our cast included Michael Goff, Nico Posey, Scott Lawrence, and O.G. Banks. And I'm Chris, hoping you'll join us again next time for more Adventures in Odyssey.
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2: A mix of sun and cloud today, scattered showers and thunderstorms, a high of 24, the UV index 7 or high. Mainly cloudy tonight, scattered showers and thunderstorms, a low of 11. Tomorrow it'll be sunny and 24. Tuesday, sunshine, 25 degrees, and then for Wednesday, a good chance of showers, a high of 28. Current weather conditions can be found anytime on your Swift Current online app. I'm Judy Peters.
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0: A mix of sun and cloud today, scattered showers and thunderstorms, a high of 24, the UV index 7 or high. Mainly cloudy tonight, scattered showers and thunderstorms, a low of 11. Tomorrow it'll be sunny and 24. Tuesday sunshine, 25 degrees, and then for Wednesday a good chance of showers, a high of 28. Current weather conditions can be found anytime on your Swift Current online app. I'm Judy Peters.
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0: A mix of sun and cloud today, scattered showers and thunderstorms, a high of 24, the UV index 7 or high. Mainly cloudy tonight, scattered showers and thunderstorms, a low of 11. Tomorrow it'll be sunny and 24. Tuesday, sunshine, 25 degrees, and then for Wednesday, a good chance of showers, a high of 28. Current weather conditions can be found anytime on your Swift Current online app. I'm Judy Peters.
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8: Hello, everyone. It is your Southwest Explorer, Violet Soretsky, here at the Duncarron Dam, Reed Lake, Catch and Release Walleye Tournament hosted by the Shaunavon Wildlife Federation, and we are having a great time. I mean, I'm not going to lie to you, I did just get here because I got lost about 10 times on the way, but I'm sure you won't have that problem. I think it's just a me thing, you know. I'm the type of person to get lost, like walking from my car to my house if I parked like a block away. That's just who I am. I'm terrible with directions. So I'm sure if you want to head out down, watch some fishing, and just enjoy the good weather, you will not have as much difficulty as I did. And it really is just so nice to be sitting out here in the sun, and especially after my super busy day yesterday at the Wings and Wheel Show in the airport, and then the Maple Creek Heritage Festival, followed by the Shaunavon Rodeo. I had a busy day. So just sitting here watching everything happen and soaking in the sun is definitely exactly what I want to be doing right now. And you should come out too, enjoy the weather, and watch some great fishing.
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10: A mix of sun and cloud today, scattered showers and thunderstorms, a high of 24, the UV index 7 or high. Mainly cloudy tonight, scattered showers and thunderstorms, a low of 11. Tomorrow, it'll be sunny and 24. Tuesday, sunshine, 25 degrees, and then for Wednesday, a good chance of showers, a high of 28. Current weather conditions can be found anytime on your Swift Current online app. I'm Judy Peters.
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12: A mix of sun and cloud today, scattered showers and thunderstorms, a high of 24, the UV index 7 or high. Mainly cloudy tonight, scattered showers and thunderstorms, a low of 11. Tomorrow it'll be sunny and 24. Tuesday, sunshine, 25 degrees, and then for Wednesday, a good chance of showers, a high of 28. Current weather conditions can be found anytime on your Swift Current online app. I'm Judy Peters.
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3: 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Now, with a message titled, Bloom Where You're Planted, here is our speaker, Dr. Michael Ziegler.
2: Pat Smith says that she'll never forget when she first moved to Greensburg in 1958. Her husband said to her, "See, there's the courthouse tower, and it's got the tree on it." I'm told that everyone who has ever lived in Greensburg, Indiana, has had some version of that very conversation. There's the courthouse, there's the tree growing out of it. It's a long story that goes back to sometime around the end of the American Civil War. That's when residents of the town first noticed a tree growing where it shouldn't. That is, through the roof of their 10-story courthouse tower. And over 150 years later, a tree is still there today, perched high up 100 feet, growing through a hole in the roof. You can see it if you zoom in using Google Earth, or just take the Greensburg exit off of I-74 when you're passing through. Nobody is sure how it got there, on the wing of a bird or a gust of wind. The first tree was removed in 1870 for fear it would damage the tower. But in 1875, another appeared. And in 1888, at least four additional trees were cut down from the roof. But others grew in their place and have continued to grow there through droughts and storms, recessions and wars. Eventually, the town just owned it. They couldn't get rid of it. And then they didn't want to be rid of it. They accepted it as some strange, obstinate, providential gift, one that they hadn't asked for and hadn't earned. Today, they're on somewhere around tree number 11. And the clock tower tree has become part of the town's identity and inspiration, a mascot of sorts, a symbol of growth, and the source of some bad jokes, like the one about how the tree is watered by the springs of the clock, of course. Puns notwithstanding, Greensburg's tree seems to give people hope. Hope for blooming wherever you happen to be planted. Bloom where you're planted was counsel I was given as a young person. I was just beginning to serve in the military, in the U.S. Air Force at the time. And it was good advice. In the military, you can give your assignment preferences. You can fill out your wish list, but the wings and winds of the Air Force assignment system are going to send you where they send you, unasked and sometimes unearned. And maybe that's why I'm a sucker for a story of a tree thriving where it should not be, in what seem like impossible circumstances. I get why Greensburg has made a mascot of an unlikely tree protruding from the shingles of their town's tower. There is something deeply human that longs to see life even in the most austere environments. Tiny green tendrils springing from decayed mortar joints of a condemned building, or creeping from narrow caverns in cracked sidewalks, or peeking through the trough of a neglected house rain gutter. These sights are a symbol of the seeds of life. Not usually in a hurry, but generally, they'll find a way. Maybe your life isn't subject to the whims of an assignment system. Maybe you've lived in the same place all your life. Maybe you've been blessed with support from family and friends, teachers and mentors. But also, you've been through seasons of drought and storm, and you know just how few supports would need to break loose before your growing conditions would seem much less favorable and much more precarious or hopeless. It may not feel like being a tree on a roof, but maybe a fiddler, as Tevye, the milkman, saw himself and his town in that fiddler, just trying to scratch out a pleasant, simple tune without breaking his neck. No matter how sure things may appear, it doesn't take much to see how insecure your perch in this world is. There's an old story from the Good Book that Tevye read, the Hebrew Bible, the Old Testament, as Christ followers call it, an ancient account that rings with this truth. It's about a young Hebrew man named Joseph. He was his father's favorite, and his 9 older brothers knew it, and Joseph knew it. Good-looking, well-built, at age 17, life for Joseph seemed as secure as can be. But then his brothers had had enough of him perched up there on that pedestal, so they took him down a few stories. They sold him as a slave and made up a story that he'd been mauled by a bear or something and sold that to their father. Meanwhile, Joseph ends up as a slave in Egypt, bought by a guy named Potiphar. Joseph's a good worker. He does well there. Even though the assignment wasn't on his wish list, his place started to seem relatively secure again. But then he's wrongfully accused of trying to sexually assault his boss's wife and gets sent down a few more stories, down into the dungeon, locked up in prison. Like most accounts in the Bible, Joseph's story works on many levels. There's always an element of hope, but first, a dose of reality. The reality is that on our own, wherever we're planted, none of our situations are as sure as we think they are. It's a long story about how the world got to be this way. The Bible reveals how we had become like trees, cut off from our water source, like branches who didn't think we needed the vine. Creatures at odds with our Creator. As the prophet Jeremiah put it, "Cursed is the one whose trust is in man, who depends on human flesh for his strength, and whose heart turns away from the Lord, his Creator. He will be like a bush in the wastelands and will not see any good come. But blessed is the man who trusts in the Lord, whose confidence is in the Lord. He will be like a tree planted by the water that sends out its roots by the stream. It does not fear when heat comes. Its leaves are always green. It has no worries in a year of drought and never fails to bear fruit." Jeremiah 17:5-8. See, we broke faith with our Creator. God designed us to live forever by trusting in Him, and God gives us His Word and His Spirit to create that bond of trust. But if we stay separated from our source, we might go on precariously living for 80 or 90 years or more, but eventually reality catches up. There's more to Joseph's story, though. Joseph isn't just any guy who's been betrayed and wrongfully condemned and left in a hole to rot. Joseph is part of the family of the promised seed. The seed is how God, in the Bible's book of Genesis, describes His plan to restore our faith in Him, to replant and regrow humanity's roots in God's life. God began again with Joseph's great-grandfather, Abraham. God promised Abraham that in his family, in his seed, all the families of the earth would be blessed. And Abraham trusted God. And so, even though Abraham's family, and especially his great-grandson Joseph, would be planted in some of the most inhospitable climates, in slavery and in prison, and eventually when their nation collapsed and they went into exile and death, even then, Nothing could uproot God's promise. Because generations later, this seed, this family, would be gathered into one person. Abraham's greatest descendant, Jesus, conceived by the Holy Spirit, born of the Virgin Mary, revealed to be the eternal Word of God in person. And Jesus was planted where nothing should grow. He was betrayed, falsely accused, nailed to a cross, and they left his dead body in a hole to rot. But God began again and raised his son from the dead. And today, 2,000 years later, Jesus is the most fruitful tree that has ever been. And the seed of his promise was already present centuries earlier with Joseph. Listen to how it goes. Recorded in Genesis chapter 39. Now Joseph had been brought down to Egypt after he had been sold by his brothers into slavery. And a man named Potiphar, an officer of Pharaoh, the captain of Pharaoh's guard, an Egyptian, had bought Joseph from the hands of the Ishmaelites who had brought him down there. And the Lord was with Joseph. And he became a successful man. And he was in the house of his Egyptian master. And his master saw that the Lord was with Joseph, and that the Lord caused everything he did to succeed in his hands. So Joseph found favor in his master's eyes, and Joseph served him. And his master put him in charge of his house. He entrusted all that he had into Joseph's hand. And from the time that he put Joseph in charge, the Lord blessed the Egyptian's house for Joseph's sake. And the blessing of the Lord was upon all that he had in his house and his field. So he left all that he had in Joseph's charge. And because of him, Potiphar, his master, had no concern about anything, except for the food he ate. Now Joseph was well built and handsome. And in the course of time, his master's wife cast her eyes upon Joseph. And she said to him, "Come to bed with me." Joseph refused. He said to his master's wife, "Look, because of me, my master has no concern about anything in the house. And he has put me in charge over everything. No one is greater in this house than I am. And my master has not withheld anything from me except you, because you're his wife. So how could I do this great evil and sin against God?" Yet she kept on talking to him day after day. But he would not listen to her, to go to bed with her or be with her. One day, when Joseph went into the house to do his work, and there were no other servants in the house, she caught him by his cloak and said, "Come to bed with me." But he left his cloak in her hand and ran out of the house. As soon as she saw that he had left his cloak in her hand and had run out of the house, she called to her household servants and said to them, "Look, he has brought this Hebrew among us to make sport of us. He tried to get into bed with me, but I screamed. And when he heard me scream for help, he left his cloak beside me and ran out of the house." And she kept his cloak beside her until his master came home. And then she told him the same story, saying, "That Hebrew slave you have brought to be among us came to make sport of me. But when I screamed for help, he left his cloak beside me and ran from the house." And when his master heard the words that his wife spoke to him, "This is the way your slave treated me," he burned with anger. And Joseph's master took him and put him in the prison, the place where the king's prisoners were kept. And he was there, in prison. But the Lord was with Joseph and showed him steadfast love. And the Lord gave Joseph favor in the eyes of the prison warden. So the warden put Joseph in charge of all the prisoners. And whatever was done there, it was Joseph that did it. And the warden paid no attention to anything that was in Joseph's charge because the Lord was with Joseph. And whatever he did, the Lord made it succeed. Genesis chapter 39. This weekend, U.S. Americans celebrated America's 250th birthday. Now, some people tell a story of America as a failed experiment, planted in bad conditions, created by privileged white men who didn't want to pay their taxes. Others tell a story of America as unique, exceptional, or even God's chosen nation, planted to be an oak of righteousness for the world. The Bible, however, gives us another story in which to see America. It is one more place where the Spirit of God is carrying the seed of God's blessing, the crucified and risen Jesus, to all places. And followers of Jesus, we can bloom here also, like Joseph did in Egypt. Whatever the conditions, we can grow here, not for ourselves, but for others. Because this story is not about me or you or America or any other political entity. The story is about Jesus, his love for God, his Father, and God the Father's love for the world. No exceptions. So much so that he gave his only Son, that whoever trusts in him would be truly blessed. But sometimes, as Americans, or Canadians, or from wherever you happen to be hearing this, we get turned around on what it means to be blessed. The world will tell you that blessing means favorable circumstances. But blessing, in the biblical sense, means God's favor in any circumstance. No exceptions. Because there is no where God does not belong. And with God, forgiveness and life and resurrection and reconciliation and new creation will always find a way. But not usually in too much of a hurry. I was looking through scanned copies of old newspapers from the Greensburg Daily News, the town with that exceptional tree growing from the roof of its clock tower. One article from 1990 describes the tree as a most peculiar providential gift that symbolizes a community that is steadfast and determined to grow and thrive under any circumstances. Another article from 1929 reports how a certain Mr. and Mrs. Swartz of Chicago motored through Greensburg on their way back home from Florida, and after viewing the tower for themselves, they announced that they were now convinced that the tree was really there. The tower trees of Greensburg have garnered a lot of attention for this small Indiana town. And from a certain perspective, we could say it's a story about an exceptional town with an exceptional gift. But from another perspective, the story isn't about Greensburg at all. It's about the resilience of plants. The Greensburg tower trees are just one of countless examples of plants being plants, thriving in circumstances and places we thought impossible. Like the fig tree that grows upside down from a crack in a cave in Naples, Italy. Or the most photographed 70-year-old willow tree that grows all alone in the middle of a large lake in Wanaka, New Zealand. Or the little sapling seen growing from a neighbor's chimney. Or the potatoes that sprout from your countertop. Just being what God created them to be. If you don't know God's promise for you, I invite you into this abundant life planted in Jesus and with his people. And if you do know Jesus, I invite you to send down your roots more deeply. In Jesus, we can continue to celebrate the unique gifts God has given to our native lands, to our towns and families, and to each of us as individuals. But the story we tell, the story we live by, is not of the greatness of our nation, nor of our town, nor of ourselves. It is of the singularly exceptional seed who came back from the dead when they cut him down so that he could give us life, unasked, unearned, and by human measures, impossible. The risen and ascended Jesus sends us into all the nations to sow the seed of God's word, to bless all people, to become what God made them to be. And he promises to be with us always, wherever we happen to be planted. Would you pray with me? Dear God, make me like a tree planted by streams of living water, bearing fruit in season and out of season, through your word, Jesus, and by your Holy Spirit, and for your glory. Amen.
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1: Taught by Jesus and trusting in his promises, we are bold to pray. Our Father who art in heaven, hallowed be thy name. Thy kingdom come, thy will be done, on earth as it is in heaven. Give us this day our daily bread, and forgive us our trespasses, as we forgive those who trespass against us. And lead us not into temptation, but deliver us from evil. For thine is the kingdom and the power and the glory, forever and ever. Amen. The Lord bless you and keep you. The Lord make his face shine on you and be gracious to you. The Lord look upon you with favor and give you peace. Amen.
0: 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I'm Mark Eicher. 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
2: Hello everyone, it is Violet Soretsky, your full line egg Southwest Explorer here at the Catch and Release Duncarron Dam Reed Lake Fishing Tournament presented by Shaunavon Wildlife Federation. And I have said that title so many times today that I finally have it memorized, so I am happy about that. And we are having a great time here at the fishing tournament. The weather is beautiful and it is just such a great atmosphere. Now I am running out of my time here to talk to you guys about it, but I will be here until their award presentation, which should be happening around 4. So until then, I'm just going to hang around the lake, watch everyone catch fish, and just enjoy the amazing summer vibes. This is like one of the first days we've had that really feels like summer, and being out here at the lake is just making that even more special. So if you want to have a great day, come on down. There is also a park that looks so much fun, so if you want to just watch the fish, your kids can play on that. They have a beer garden, and I have heard that the food is going to be great there. So come on down to the Duncarron Dam Reed Lake Fishing Tournament.
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2: The morning sun shines on the gleaming hide of a muscular ranch horse. The aroma of bacon and coffee drifts from the wood cook stove at a cow camp. Silver spurs jingle as the men and women of the West get set for another day in the saddle. From the heart of Canada's finest ranching country, this is the Spirit of the West with rancher and horse trainer Hugh McLennan and his collection of music, poetry, and conversations with the folks who live and work with horses and cattle in the Spirit of the West.
3: The rangeland around here is still pretty green and the water holes are holding up fairly well. And the hay crops are down a bit, but not too bad. Our two good ranch mares have had lots of work, and it's still just great to be out here living the dream. Now, this week, you'll hear a great candid visit with a guy who calls himself a grizzled veteran of the folk and country scenes in Canada and beyond. More than that, he spent a few years horseback on some pretty big outfits. He's played with Ian Tyson's band and many more. And he's one of this country's most underrated musicians, I would say, and personalities, Nathan Tinkham.
4: You'd be playing, like, literally, we're playing between the strippers at, you know, some northern Alberta bar. And then all of a sudden, we're in Greenwich Village with Tom Russell's band opening for us. And
3: I got another call from Canadian Cowboy Country magazine editor Terry Mason. And hopefully it's going to clear up something that I didn't get quite right.
5: Well, hi, Hugh. It's Carrie. I heard the interview today, but one thing is hugely wrong.
3: And we'll tell you what that is just a little later on today. A cowboy poetry and music legend rode across the Great Divide way before his time, and one of his masterpieces will be featured in the Cowboy Poetry Spotlight.
6: And as I ride out on the morning before the bird, before the dawn, I'll be this poem, I'll be this song.
3: On the Urban Saddles and Western Wear horse training file, a story of a missed training opportunity, and I think it's appropriate now that Nathan Tinkham leads us out the gate. This song was inspired by a guy Nathan rode with, and you'll hear his story after the song.

sitting, sipping from his coffee cup. Well, he leans and pats old Banjo. He says, come on, girl, let's go. We've got lots of miles to make before this day is through.

0: Nathan Dinkum was one of the performers at the just about the last Kamloops Cowboy Festival, and that's where we had this conversation.
1: Yeah, but Nathan, I'm so glad you're here in Kamloops.
2: And this is my first cowboy festival in 20 years.
1: What was the last one?
2: Elko in Elko, Nevada, in 96.
1: Man, who all was there at that time? Probably, well, you'd be there with Ian.
2: Yeah, I was there, and Cindy Church was there.
1: Sons of the San Joaquin, Don Edwards.
2: Sons of the San Joaquin, Don Edwards, Baxter Black. I mean, it's kind of a blur because I did so many of them. Ramblin' Jack Elliott.
1: Oh, my gosh.
2: My favorite, Buck Ramsey, who passed away the year afterwards. He was my special guy there, you know.
1: He wrote a piece of poetry he called Anthem. Yes. You never heard that complete?
2: You know, I have heard that complete, and it's something I would have to go back and reread, because he was an academic, but at the same time he was a feeler. He felt things, you know, and a great, great singer.
1: Yeah.
2: You know, from his I have great memories of I used to hang out with Buck a lot. Anyway, that was the whole thing. And it was way bigger. I hadn't been for a few years, and it had gotten way bigger than the time I was there before. But
1: I've got quite a bit of his stuff on cassette that he sent to me back in the early 90s.
2: Right.
1: Really neat stuff. And that anthem just captures whatever it is that makes these very capable young men and women choose to live the life of a working cowboy on a working ranch when they've got enough smarts to be a success at anything they put their hand to. But Buck captured what it is about that life in that.
2: Yeah, and oddly, I mean, he was crippled since he was like 21. He was thrown off a horse, and he's been in a wheel. He was in a wheelchair his whole life. But I guess he was a wild young cowboy.
1: Yeah.
2: And
1: rolling uphill from Texas.
2: Rolling uphill from Texas, right. He was just a fine gentleman.
1: Yeah. Yeah, I've never actually met him personally. I talked to him on the phone once or twice, and that was it. But tell me a little bit about your days back at the D.
2: At the D?
1: Yeah.
2: Yeah, well, like I said, I met Curly Bob in the Longview Bar, and Cindy and I were down at the bar, and she said, I really like your scarf. He goes, oh, you took it off and gave it to her.
1: Wow.
2: Yeah, generous guy. So I was saying, I like this cowboy stuff, and I'd be interested in learning. He said, well, come down tomorrow morning. And so it was calving, and so he put me on a horse. And right from the get-go, he made me do, I had to do, like he'd say, move over here, get between me and the mother. I think she's getting a little, antsy. And right away, I mean, it wasn't like I just started doing the work right away. And then we'd go off on, I'd go down and visit with him and, spend entire days on horseback going back and, doing whatever needed to be done.
0: Well, Nathan Tinkum talks about his horseback days on some of the other big outfits, and there's a song from a guy he did a lot of performing with, When the Spirit of the West continues right after this.
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0: Welcome back to the Spirit of the West. Nathan Tinkum has played with some of the country's best folk and western and country musicians, shared stages with a lot of legends, and it wasn't really his vision to become a working cowboy on horseback, but that's where he wound up after he met Curly Bob in southern Alberta.
1: Had you ever ridden much before that?
2: Not much. Before that, I had a cowboy sculptor, Bob Spaeth. I talked to him, and he gave me riding lessons, which was basically the two of us would saddle up and go off on the prairie, and he'd tell me what I was doing wrong.
1: Oh, yeah.
2: And I was confident working cattle, and I was confident, but I wasn't like, I wouldn't go racing after the one that broke out. I'd let Curly Bob or somebody else do that, but within my own comfort zone, because most of that work is done at a walk.
1: Well, that's right. That's what the top hands and the guy that has spent. Well, it's a parallel to music in a way.
2: It's exactly
1: the more
2: parallel.
1: You get done with less effort and expend the least amount of energy possible
2: and wear off the least weight off the cows.
1: Well, naturally,
2: So you lose a pound. Well, that's gonna, if you make them run, they can lose 5 pounds.
1: Oh yeah, And I just love watching these real. just these guys that have done it all their lives, and they've learned the hard way that they'll hardly ever take the horse out of a walk. Mm-hmm. They're anticipating that cow tips her ear one way. She's thinking of that. The horse takes a half a step. The cow responds.
2: Yeah.
1: Those things are so subtle.
2: Curly Bob had one especially really good cow pony, Bandit, and she just already knew what it was I was going to do. I didn't have, she understood what was happening. You know, we had his border collie too, and first time we took that dog out, that dog knew. I mean, we had to correct, or I didn't, but Bob had to correct her. She just automatically knew. It's pretty fantastic.
1: Yeah. That's one of the, there's so many cowboy traditions, the unwritten code of the West. And I guess one of them is you don't give commands to another cowboy's dog.
2: I guess
1: some that guys would be... don't understand that.
2: Yeah.
1: That's almost like cutting in front of another guy that's holding a section of the herd.
2: Yeah.
1: And if you got a ride to the other side, you go around behind him. You don't cut between him and the cows. It's just, one of those things. And
2: yeah.
1: I've been yelled at for making all of those mistakes.
2: Yeah. But you learn by making the mistakes.
1: Yeah. Yeah.
2: And I'm not thin-skinned in that way because I don't feel like, I'm happy to learn the stuff I had to learn. But there's always these guys that would, ride up beside you and say, tell you that you're doing something. I always appreciate it.
1: Oh, yeah. And often they'll do it quietly so that it's not in front of everybody else.
0: And there's more about Nathan's working cowboy experience and some of the well-known hands that he rode with after another one of his songs inspired by those days.

0: just like so many legendary ranch wives. What a song from Nathan Tinkham. And he definitely was hands-on, this super picker and songwriter, when he was working on the real ranches.
1: Did you get into roping at all? Do any dragging calves and branding
2: no,
1: or doctoring?
2: No. Oh, I did lots of. I was a wrestler, the branding. Yeah. I loved the wrestling.
1: You did?
2: Oh,
1: man.
2: Well, I don't know. I'm 66 years old now. I don't know if I would. I loved it. You know what was, I used to, one of my partners was Gord Collier. Gord Collier.
1: Really?
2: Yeah, Collier. Yeah. Yeah, we, on some of the ranches, we would, yeah, I just had breakfast with him this morning. But yeah, on some of the, you know, we would team up. And I had, there was another guy that lived halfway between Black Diamond, Turner Valley, and he and I, we got, but you know what? We got to know, you know, whatever leg. If the, you know, usually it was a guy named Vern Lonsbury that used to.
1: There's a legend.
2: So Vern usually caught both feet.
1: Oh, yeah.
2: And he was always waiting with a calf.
1: Yeah.
2: He was, you know.
1: One throw.
2: Yeah, yeah, he was good. But sometimes, of course, they get the one. So you have to learn, well, if it's on one foot, then you flip him over, you know, one way. And this is a thing that a lot of people don't realize is that, yes, these things were being done. They were being branded, dehorned, castrated, inoculated, ear-notched. But the ranchers, they really, really wanted to impart the least stress on animal. Yeah. And I would watch them, and we'd, you know, because they'd go right into shock, you know, just by being, this is, you know, scary to them. It was over in like 90 seconds.
1: Yeah.
2: And then I'd see, like a minute later, I'd see it over just standing by his mother.
1: Yeah, nursing, probably.
2: Yeah, just, you know. Yeah. So, yeah, I don't know. It's been 20 years since I've been in that. But I sure enjoyed going there and having a thing to do. Yeah. And to be, and, you know, you had to watch what's going on and when the calf came in. But I loved being the wrestler. I would still try it again. I don't know.
0: Yeah, I'm not so sure I would be unless I absolutely had to, but if it was horseback dragging calves to the fire, you bet. You just call me anytime. There's some seldom heard songs from some of the fine musicians that Nathan has shared the stage with over the years still to come, as well as the Rangeland News when the Spirit of the West continues right after this.
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0: Welcome back to the Spirit of the West. Now, just ahead of the Rangeland News, in the next segment, Nathan Tinkham talks about a guy he did a lot of shows with. And this guy is kind of an underground Canadian legend. His name is Diamond Joe White. And here's one of his songs. And how about this for an all-star lineup of musicians playing on this track? Acoustic bass, Jeff Farley. Drums and percussion, Jack Hiles. Electric bass, Phil Hall. Electric guitar and acoustic guitar, Nathan Tinkham. Electric and acoustic guitar, saxophone, Tom McKillop. Fiddle, Roy Warhurst. Harmony vocals, Kim Kramer. And Joanne Kreutz and Ken Christopher and Linda Logan. And acoustic guitar, Diamond Joe White. Mandolin, David Wilkie. Piano, organ, and accordion, and harmony vocals, Ron Cassatt. Steel guitar, Dick Kruger. Vocals, Penny White. And what all makes this one so special, this song is a tribute to the trailblazer and legendary black cowboy, John Ware. He was

0: The Western Spirit Band will be live at Cowboy Fest in the Pines, July 17th to the 19th, 2026, at Northern Lights RV Resort near Vilna, Alberta.
1: I wanted to be a cowboy, so I learned all those cowboy songs.
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0: Alfie and Byron Meyer, BJ Smith, Jackson McKenzie, Bob Glidden, and more. 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
1: The Rangeland News from the Spirit of the West. 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
0: At the top of page one, it says, a couple of weeks ago here, you heard a great conversation with Canadian Cowboy Country Magazine longtime editor Terry Mason, and on that program I mentioned that Terry was once a writer on the famous Wayne and Schuster TV show. And you must be as old as me to remember their radio show, CBC Radio, every Thursday evening from 7:30 to 8. Herb May was the staff announcer, Samuel Hersenhorn was the orchestra leader, and Terry Dale was the featured singer. And that's not from Google, that's from my memory banks. But anyway, they went on to huge success with their television show. The Shakespearean baseball game was a classic, so were their hockey episodes with the boys playing for the Mimico Mice against the mighty Toronto Maple Leafs with special guest Foster Hewitt. Anyhow, somehow I had the idea that Terry had done some writing for that show. And after I said that, the phone rang. Hello, McLennan Ranch. Hugh here.
2: Oh, hi, Hugh. It's Terry. I heard the interview today, but one thing is hugely wrong. I never wrote for Wayne and Schuster. I worked alongside Frank Schuster, bringing a retrospective to TV. I never wrote a word for Wayne and Schuster. They did all their own writing. Thank you. Can you fix that? Thanks. Bye.
0: Okay, sounds like we just did, Terry. Boy, you know, there's a powerful lineup of poets and pickers at the 2026 Caroline Cowboy Gathering, Caroline, Alberta. Happens September 11th and 12th, 2026, with Cowboy Church on the 13th. And it all happens at the Kurt Browning Complex, 5103 48th Avenue, Caroline, Alberta. And for more information, just give Darl and Joanne a call at 403-722-3232. And I'm sure looking back to getting together with the Western Spirit Band again with Mike and Jim, we will be live at a Cowboy Fest in the Pines, July 17th to the 19th at Northern Lights RV Resort near Vilna, Alberta. And we'll be joined with a great list of Western entertainers, including Tom Cole, Alfie and Byron Meyer, BJ Smith, Jackson McKenzie, Bob Glidden, and more. And for all the information and for tickets, just go to NorthernLightsRVResort.com. And I hope that you can join us in Barrier, British Columbia. That'll be Friday, August 21st at the North Thompson Fairground. For a family-friendly show featuring the world-famous RCMP musical ride. And there's a great working dog demo, and the ride starts at 7 o'clock, and I'm looking forward to doing the commentary there. I did that back when the musical ride came to Tumbler Ridge in about 2007. Billy and I were there. I was there with Lucky the Wonder Horse, and the whole program was done in a downpour. 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Now, the final item. Here's some interesting headlines from stories that we just don't have the time to cover this week, and it shows an interesting twist on words. Apparently, a dentist and a manicurist, they fought tooth and nail. It says here a bicycle can't stand alone, it's too tired. And a will is a dead giveaway. And in a democracy, it's your vote that counts. In feudalism, it's your count that votes. And the short fortune teller who escaped from prison was a small medium at large. Show me a piano falling down a mine shaft, and I'll show you an A-flat minor. And when a clock is hungry, it goes back 4 seconds. And the guy who fell into an upholstery machine was fully recovered. A grenade fell into a kitchen floor in France, resulted in linoleum blown apart. And the final quote, he broke into song because he couldn't find the key. And that's the Rangeland News.
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0: 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Nathan Tinkham played on most of Cindy Church's recordings, and he's definitely picking on this one, The Cowgirl's Lullaby.

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1: Welcome back to the Spirit of the West. There's more from Nathan Tinkham and a song from another guy that he shared a lot of stages with. And next, it's the Urban Saddles and Western Wear Horse Training File. 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
1: Being in control, instilling discipline, or a missed training opportunity. It's not always easy when you're riding with a group or trying to get a job done with cattle, but I like to observe what other riders are doing and how their horses are responding. Believe it or not, every ride has a lot of training opportunities. As your horse gets challenged by an obstacle or has his fear level rise because of a perceived threat from somewhere, and how you respond determines whether you instill confidence and trust or create resistance. Crossing water, for example, is easy for some horses and can be a real problem for others. We were riding with a group a while back, and one guy said, "Man, my horse has two problems. He hates to get his feet wet, and I really can't get him to back up when I'm riding him." Well, we came to a small creek, and he rode up to it. The fear level was already starting to show in his horse. His eyes were getting wide, and his head was coming up, and his body was getting tense. As the horse got to the creek, the guy immediately jabbed him with his spurs, and the horse snorted and started to back up away from the creek. "Don't do that," he said, and he smacked the horse on the butt with the reins. "Okay, stop it right here." He'd been trying to get that horse to back up for months with little success. Now the horse volunteered to back up, and he got punished for it. Anyway, he forced the horse back to the creek, and the horse did put his nose down. He sniffed the water and pawed it with one foot, and at that point the guy spurred him and smacked him with the reins, and the horse started backing away again. So he smacked and spurred him again, and I could see the resistance and resentment really building in that horse, and very soon he was in a state of mind where he's not listening or trying to learn anything except trying to get away from the pressure. Well, he finally did cross the creek, in one long bound, landing about 10 feet on the other side, and the poor guy fell off. Well, the horse took off a ways into the bush, and then he stopped, and when the guy caught up to him, the first thing he did was yank the reins and kick him in the ribs to punish him. Now, if he'd taken that horse's mind off the creek as soon as he saw resistance and brought him gently back to it a few minutes later, let the horse settle at the creek and take the pressure away, well, it's kind of like trailer loading. And then soon the horse would associate being close to the creek with a comfortable, safe place, and each time the horse gave him a try,

0: take the pressure off for his reward. Then the horse would have willingly crossed the creek as soon as he understood that it was his easiest and best choice. And he also could have taught the horse to back up on cue at the same time. Too bad he missed it. And that's the horse training file. And for our good friends at Irvin Saddles and Western Wear, that is the horse training file. And now it's back to Nathan Tinkham. And we were still talking about wrestling calves at a branding.
1: I did that for years and years, and got to where if I had a good partner, we were pretty darn good. You know. I usually took the front end of the calf, and like you say, he brings the calf in on two heels, while the guy on the back end lifts the tail, pulls the rope, the guy on the front picks him up by the flank and lays him down, and that's what I did. And then finally got to where I could, they turned me loose of the rope, and I love heeling calves. I'd rather do that than go fishing, but I caught one by one heel a couple of years ago, and they had a rather inefficient, inexperienced ground crew, and we had a tagger torch set up on a branding table for to heat the irons.
2: Yeah.
1: The calf on one heel, well, first of all, the guys on the ground ran the calf up the rope towards my horse. Yeah. And I'm trying to keep the rope tight. The calf ran around behind the propane torch, tipped it over, set the grass on fire. The grass started the corral rails burning, and everything came to a halt. We grabbed buckets of water, and I was told, don't bring any more in on one heel.
2: Yeah.
1: So how long were you there?
2: Where?
1: At the D.
2: Well, I when my friend Curly Bob, when he was there for as long as he worked there, which was, you know, quite a few years.
1: Yeah.
2: And that would be a thing. When I had time off, I'd just go down, and whatever was happening that day, you know, I'd go, and we'd, you know, lots of times we'd go back up into the mountains, and we'd just ride along and talk most of the time. Yeah. I still go up and see him. He lives up in Grassy Plains.
1: Is that
2: in,
1: right?
2: He's got a place, his own place now, and up by Burns, south of Burns Lake.
1: Oh yeah,
2: fantastic place.
1: Wow.
2: You got to take a ferry across Francois Lake, and it's a, you know, very neat. So I still get up there, not as often as I'd like to, but.
1: Were you playing music at that time too?
2: Yeah, I was playing with Ian.
1: Oh, okay. So you're doing the Ranchmans and the.
2: Yeah, that was the ranch. Then there was a thing, at that time Ian was doing the Ranchmans, and then, but that was a great gig because, you know, you'd be playing, like, literally, we're playing between the strippers at, you know, some northern Alberta bar, and then all of a sudden we're in Greenwich Village with Tom Russell's band opening for us, and all these, you know, these people, you know, so... You know, we're playing in Grand Prairie for the strip, you know, not for the strippers, but there'd be.
1: But
2: and then all of a sudden we're in New York City. And then we're in Elko. And so it was a very, you know, that's how I always feel about, I feel like I've been a soldier in the trenches, you know, for the last 45 years. You know, I started out as a street musician in Victoria and I worked up through bar bands. And then I met Diamond Joe White.
1: Wow.
2: If you remember him.
1: Oh, yeah. He's on that compilation CD that Roy Warhurst put together from the Glenbow.
2: But Joe had a, you know, at one point he had a real promising career, and he put a seven-piece band. We had a seven-piece band, and we go out.
0: And, of course, you heard that great song about John Ware from Diamond Joe White just a little while ago. And now this is an old Cindy Walker song. Been around for a long time, been reported by Bob Wagner and Craig Chambers and so many others. This version is from a guy that Nathan shared a lot of stages with, Mel Wilson, the Cowboy Serenade.

0: Still to come, an appropriate closing song, and then Buck Ramsey's iconic poem, Anthem, when the Spirit of the West continues right after this.
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0: Welcome back to the Spirit of the West. The late Buck Ramsey's signature cowboy poem, Anthem, is coming up after a fitting show closer from R.W. Hampton.

0: Now, this is how it was as Buck Ramsey rolled his wheelchair up to the microphone in Elko, Nevada, not too many years before he rode across the Great Divide.
1: And in the morning, I was riding up through the brakes of that long plane, and leather creaking in the quieting would sound with trot and trot again. I lived in time with horse hoof falling, I listened well, and heard the calling the earth my mother bade to me, though I would still ride wild and free. And as I flew out on the morning before the bird, before the dawn, I was the poem. I was the song, my heart would beat the world a warning. Those horsemen now rode all with me, and we were good, and we were free. We were not told, but ours the knowing we were the native strangers there among the things the land was growing. To know this gave us more the care to let the grass keep at its growing and let the streams keep at their flowing. We knew the land would not be ours, that no one has the awful powers to claim the vast and common nesting, to own the life that gave him birth, much less to rape his mother earth and ask her for a mother's blessing, and ever live in peace with her, and dying come to rest with her. Oh, we would ride and we would listen and hear the message on the wind. The grass and morning dew would glisten until the sun would dry and blend the grass to ground and air to sky. We'd know by bird or insect flying or by their mood or by their song if time and moon were right or wrong for fitting works and rounds to weather. The critter coats and leaves of trees might flash some signal with the breeze or wind and sun on flower or feather. We knew our way from dawn to dawn and far beyond, and far beyond. It was the old ones with me riding out through the fog fall of the dawn, and they would press me to deciding if we were right or we were wrong. For time came we were punching cattle for men who knew not spur nor saddle, who came with locusts in their purse to scatter loose upon the earth. The savage had not found this prairie till some who hired us came this way to make the grasses pay and pay for some raw greed no wise or wary regard for grass could satisfy. The old ones wept, and so did I. Do you remember we'd come bogging to town with jingle in our jeans, and in the wild night we'd be bogging up to our hats in last month's dreams? It seemed the night could barely hold us with all those spirits to embold us, while horses waiting on three legs, we'd drain the night down to the dregs, and just before beyond redemption we'd gather back to what we were. We'd leave the money left us there and head our horses for the wagon. But in the ruckus and in the whirl, we were the wolves of all the world. The grass was growing scarce for grazing, would soon turn sod or soon turn bare. The money men set to replacing the good and true in spirit there. We could not say, there was no knowing how ill the future winds were blowing. Some cowboys even shunned the ways of cowboys in the trail herd days, but where's the gift not turned for plunder? Forgot that we are what we do and not the stuff we lay claim to. I dream the spell that we were under. I throw in with a cowboy band and go out horseback through the land. So mornings now I'll go out riding to pastures of my solemn plain, and leather creaking in the quieting will sound with trot and trot again. I'll live in time with horse hoof falling. I'll listen well and hear the calling the earth my mother bids to me, though I will still ride wild and free. And as I ride out on the morning before the bird, before the dawn, I'll be this poem. I'll be this song, my heart will beat the world a warning. Those horsemen will ride all with me, and we'll be good, and we'll be free. Thank you.
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15: Mainly cloudy tonight, scattered showers and thunderstorms, a low of 11. Tomorrow it'll be sunny and 24. Tuesday sunshine, 25 degrees, and then for Wednesday a good chance of showers, a high of 28. Current weather conditions can be found anytime on your Swift Current Online app. I'm Judy Peters.
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5: Mainly cloudy tonight, scattered showers and thunderstorms, a low of 11. Tomorrow it'll be sunny and 24. Tuesday sunshine, 25 degrees, and then for Wednesday a good chance of showers, a high of 28. Current weather conditions can be found anytime on your Swift Current Online app. I'm Judy Peters.
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0: Mainly cloudy tonight, scattered showers and thunderstorms, a low of 11. Tomorrow it'll be sunny and 24. Tuesday, sunshine, 25 degrees, and then for Wednesday, a good chance of showers, a high of 28. Current weather conditions can be found anytime on your Swift Current online app. I'm Judy Peters.
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0: 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Right now, it's the children's program Paws and Tails on 570 CKSW.
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6: Esther, you are the most beautiful woman in Persia. You could be the next queen.
7: I don't want to be the next queen.
8: The king loved Esther more than all the women, and she found favor and kindness with him more than all the girls.
9: Behold, the new queen of Persia, Queen Esther!
10: It is the edict that Haman has made to slaughter all the Jews on one day. You must tell Esther to go and plead with the king. Tell her to beg for the lives of her people.
7: I will go into the king, which is not according to the law. And if I perish, then I perish. I am going into the king.
11: My queen, you have not been called for.
7: I'm aware of that.
11: Do you know what will happen?
7: I'm going into the king. Please open the door.
11: Please, my queen.
7: I'm going in.
12: Ships ready or nothing.
11: Esther?
7: My king.
10: Oh, no. Queen Esther?
8: The king gazed at this uninvited guest, and his fingers tightened on his golden scepter.
11: My queen.
8: So Esther came near and touched the top of the scepter.
10: Oh. I'm too old for this sort of thing.
11: What is troubling you, Queen Esther? What can I do for you? Even if it is half the kingdom, it shall be given to you.
7: If it pleases the king, I would like for you and Haman to come tonight to the banquet that I have prepared.
11: Bring Haman quickly, that we may do as Esther desires.
13: Prince Haman, I am quite sure that there is...

0: day that the Queen will prepare.
1: That the Queen? Yes, of course I will be there. That will be all,
0: my prince.
2: The Queen?
1: Oh, this is perfect. The Queen recognizes my position. She knows where the power rests.
2: Or in whom the power rests.
1: Indeed. In whom. I must go and prepare for the banquet.
3: So the king and Haman came to the banquet which Esther had prepared.
1: The statues were all cast in solid gold. He asked me if I wanted one, and I said, I do. He asked me which one, and I told him, all of them, you fool, all of them.
4: Esther, it is time. My curiosity will give me no relief. What is your request, even to half of the kingdom?
5: If I have found favor in the sight of the king...
4: You have, my queen, like no other before you.
5: If it pleases you to grant my petition, I would like you and Haman to come to another banquet tomorrow that I will prepare for you. And then
1: yes,
5: I will make my request. Yes.
4: We will be there, of course. Haman, you will join us.
1: It would be the greatest of honors. I thank you, my queen.
6: Make way for Haman the Magnificent!
2: Why would she do a thing like that? Why two banquets in 2 days?
1: Is it too much to imagine that I am a charming guest?
2: No, not at all.
1: Is it too much to imagine that she knows the power behind the king?
2: Well, I suppose not, but something seems odd.
1: There is nothing odd in the world, Satar. I have risen to the level of the king. There is nothing in the world that I cannot obtain.
6: Make way for Haman the Magnificent! The king's most favored prince!
1: There is no one who can stand against me. This is the most perfect day!
2: Look, there he is.
1: Mordecai!
2: He is still not bowing. I don't think he will bow to you as long as he lives. Which won't be too long now.
1: I want you to go right this minute and tell my advisors to meet at my house.
2: Yes, Haman, but when?
1: Within the hour!
2: Yes.
1: I don't care what they're doing, I want them there!
2: Yes, my prince.
3: Haman recounted to his friends and his wife, Zeresh, just how rich and powerful he had become.
7: When I was growing up right here in Persia, I always had to follow all the rules.
3: Uh-huh.
7: But deep down, I knew someday things would be different.
8: Of course.
7: Now I make demands of all the other fools.
9: My dear, it's clear you're like a charging camel.
10: You've got strength
11: and points.
12: Had you ever seen it rain?
7: Glad to see you understand that my wish is your command. For I am second only to the king.
10: Perfect.
12: Perfect.
13: Perfect.
9: It's a guy thing.
10: Hey, man, you have really got some power.
12: Hey, man, it is growing by the hour.
10: Now everyone will honor you on bended knee.
7: And nobody would ever dare complain to me.
12: Hey, man, you're some mighty.
9: You ain't controlling.
10: Hey, man,
14: you're the Persian cat's meow.
12: No one does or does.
10: You are upper crust.
15: Hey, man, your life is perfect now.
7: Did you know that the queen invited me to come and dine with his and her majesty?
10: There's not a thing he can't make love
14: over grapes and a falafel.
7: And I'll go down in history.
10: Hey, man,
12: you're riding high up in the saddle.
10: Hey, man,
9: he's got more sons than you have cattle.
10: His fat is baby, now he's on a power trip.
7: I've got the Jewish people on a sinking ship.
12: Hey, man, you want Mr. Influential.
14: Oh, I'm a fan. Can I just tell you why?
10: You have made it big, wish you had your gig. Hey, man, your life is perfect now.
7: Wait a minute. Though my world's so bright, something's still not right. And I don't quite know why. Since it can't be imperfection.
10: Could it just be indigestion?
14: Bad complexion.
12: An infection?
9: No, it's Mordecai.
15: Mordecai, Mordecai. He's the one who never bowed when you walked by.
7: Yes, bullseye, it's Mordecai. I've really got to find a way to kill that guy.
9: So build for him a gallows dim. Make it 20 feet, 50.
15: 75 feet tall.
12: And what's the king's size of
9: Mordecai will die.
7: Yes! What a perfect way to end this perfect, perfect, perfect...

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3: Later that night, King Ahasuerus could not sleep.
4: Stop! Stop the music! I hate that song. Something else. I am exhausted, and yet sleep will not come.
5: My king, you must lay back and not excite yourself.
4: This is so infuriating.
5: We need something to lull you to sleep.
4: We could just have Mimucan make a speech that puts me to sleep during the day.
5: Indeed. I have it. Bring in the Book of Records.
4: The most boring book in the whole kingdom. That is genius.
5: I thank you, my king. Please, lay back and try to relax.
3: So the Book of Records was brought in. And as it was read, the king began to drift off to sleep.
6: The following day, Mordecai alerted the king through Queen Esther that Bigthan and Teresh were plotting to kill the king.
4: I remember that.
6: The plot was investigated and found to be true. Bigthan and Teresh were taken out and hanged on a gallows.
4: They very nearly did it, too.
6: Later that day, the council met to discuss the new tapestries to be hung in the summer palace.
4: Wait. What about Mordecai? He saved my life. I can't remember what we did to reward him.
6: Well, it seems that there is nothing in the Book of Records. We apparently did nothing to reward him.
4: The life of the king is saved, and the man who saved it is forgotten?
5: Oh, please, don't excite yourself.
4: I am excited. How could this have happened? I can't think. I'm so angry. How could we have forgotten Mordecai?
5: It is a terrible oversight, my king.
4: I want... Who is in the palace? I need someone to help me with this.
5: I saw Haman a few minutes ago. I think he is still here.
4: Bring him to me at once. We need to make this right.
5: Yes, my king.
7: Prince Haman.
8: The guard told me that you would not let me see the king. I have access to the king night and day. You sniveling little man. How dare you make me wait? If you ever do anything like this again,
7: Haman,
8: I will...
7: If you'd allow me,
8: If you ever make me wait out here like that again, I will see to it that you and your family will never see another day. Your whole family. Do you understand?
5: The king would like to see you now.
8: He would? He called for me at this hour. This is perfect.
5: Please, come this way.
8: My king, I have a request to make of you.
4: Haman, come in. I'm groggy from lack of sleep and I can't think straight. What should I do for the man that I want to honor? It needs to be big. Very big.
8: For the man you want to honor. Who in the world would he want to honor more than me? Well, for the man the king wants to honor, let him wear a royal robe that you yourself have worn.
4: I love it. Go on.
8: Yes. And bring him a horse that you yourself have ridden, and place on his head a royal crown.
4: Ooh, Haman, this is good.
8: You should have one of your royal princes, your most noble prince, lead the man through the city and have him shout, "This is what is done for the man the king wants to honor."
4: That is perfect.
8: Yes, it is.
4: Did you get all of that?
6: Yes, my king, every word.
4: Haman, I want you to take this list.
8: Yes, my king.
4: And do everything on it for Mordecai the Jew, who sits at the king's gate.
8: Who?
4: Mordecai, you know him.
8: I do.
4: And the noble prince. Who could...
8: Prince?
4: You. You will do it.
8: Me?
5: Who is more noble than you? Prince Haman.
4: Well, the sun is coming up just now. Do it all at once. This is perfect.
3: So, by the king's order, Haman gave the royal robe, the royal horse, and the crown to Mordecai, and then led him through the streets of Susa.
7: This is what is done for the man whom the king desires to honor.
9: It is a miracle.
10: It is a miracle of God.
9: I would have to agree.
10: Blessings!
11: Mordecai.
10: Blessings on Mordecai!
11: Blessings on Mordecai!
10: Blessings!
3: Mordecai rode on the back of that horse as surprised and amazed as everyone else, but with a dignity and humility that Haman had never seen before.
7: This is what is done for the man whom the king desires to honor.
3: After it was over, Mordecai went back to the king's gate. But Haman hurried home, mourning and weeping with his head covered.
7: Zeresh! Zeresh, where are you?
12: Haman, is it over? Are you all right?
7: It was horrible!
12: I know, they told me.
3: Haman told his wife and his friends everything that had happened to him. Then they told him.
12: Mordecai is gaining power!
13: Why would the king let this happen?
14: You cannot hang him now. It would be suicide. He's become too powerful.
5: How can everything have gone so wrong? All that I have done to make things perfect.
15: Haman, my prince, the king's men are here to take you to the banquet that the queen has prepared.
5: I'm coming.
16: Well, good day, Haman.
7: You all stay here. You stay here and think up some way out of this.
12: If Mordecai is indeed a Jew.
6: Oh, he is.
12: Then you will not overcome him, but you will fall before him.
7: Yes!
17: Esther, everything is just spectacular. Everything.
18: Thank you.
17: Haman, you are not yourself today.
5: I am just...
17: Is everything not perfect?
5: No. Well, no. I am sorry. Everything is wonderful. The dinner was just perfect, my queen.
17: It was indeed.
5: If I could just get a minute with you, my king, I have a request.
17: Request? The request, my queen. Let us get to your request. I can wait no longer for this mystery to be resolved. What is your request? Even if it is half of my kingdom, it shall be yours.
18: My king, if I have found favor in her eyes, and if it pleases the king, I would ask for my life to be saved and for my people to not be destroyed.
17: What?
5: Incredible.
18: If we were only to be sold into slavery, then I would not have even bothered you with that. But we are going to be murdered.
17: Who would dare to threaten the queen?
5: Name him and he will be arrested.
18: The enemy of me and my people is this wicked Haman.
17: Haman?
5: Haman? Me? What did I do?
18: Haman, I am a Jew.
17: You wrote a law that will kill my queen?
5: No, I didn't. You're a Jew!
18: Out of his hatred and wickedness, he has used his position to convince you to slaughter all of the Jews. Did you not explain the details of your plan to the king?
17: The Jews? You did this?
16: How could you have done something like that?
5: There has been a grievous error, Esther. Queen Esther, please listen to me. My life is at stake.
18: You have done this to yourself.
5: Queen Esther, please.
18: Haman, release me.
5: Please, you must help me. He will have me killed.
18: Let me go.
5: Please.
18: Oh.
5: I didn't know.
18: Haman, get off of me.
5: I didn't know. You are Jew.
16: What is going on?
18: Get you off of me.
17: Haman, would you attack the queen with me in the house?
5: No.
17: Take him.
5: No. You misunderstand.
17: What do I do with a viper like this?
19: My king. Haman has built a gallows 75 feet high in his own yard. With it, he planned to hang Mordecai, who saved your life from the assassins.
18: Mordecai?
17: Oh, Haman. Hang him on his own gallows. 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
22: Let's get back to Wildwood for more Paws and Tails.
3: After Haman had been hanged on his own gallows, the king's anger subsided. He gave all of Haman's property and possessions to Queen Esther. Esther then told the king that Mordecai was her cousin.
17: Mordecai, come closer. You have saved my life and proved yourself to be a friend to this throne. Take my signet ring. You now will take the place of Haman.
23: Me? I thank you, my king. I will not fail you.
17: I know you will not. Now, as to the edict of Haman...
18: My king, can you do nothing? How can I stand by and watch the destruction of my people?
17: Haman's edict to attack the Jews cannot be revoked.
18: God help us.
17: But, Mordecai, you can, with my signet ring, write another edict.
23: Yes.
17: You understand?
23: I think I do.
17: Write it as you see fit.
18: What can that do?
23: Haman's edict stated that anyone who attacked and killed a Jew could then take all of his possessions and keep it as plunder. There could be a new edict that said anyone who attacks a Jew can be attacked in return.
17: Perhaps then the Jews could take the property and possessions of their attackers.
23: That would make them think twice.
17: Stamp it with my signet ring and it will become law.
18: Will this work?
23: I think it just might. Thank you, my king.
3: Mordecai's edict went out to the 127 provinces of the kingdom. It said that the Jews could gather together to defend themselves and attack those who attacked them. And the Jews, God's chosen people, were delivered. In fact, the Jews were very much better off at the end of the story than they were at the beginning. God blessed them, not just with a victory over the evil plans of Haman. God used the dark times to show his children just how much he loved them. It's later than I thought. Let's call it a day, shall we, Madavi?
2: That was amazing. God was there even in the dark times. This is amazing.

0: amazing. We gotta tell someone. We found the player. This is big, CJ.
1: How many other stories are just lying around like this?
0: Hundreds?
1: Gotta be hundreds. Let's find some more.
2: Professor Madavi.
3: They did it.
2: Rick, this is the beginning for them. If they continue to listen to the cylinder...
3: Think of the stories they'll hear, the things they'll learn.
2: I'm thinking of what will happen when they find the cylinder about Shadow Valley.

0: 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The Story of Esther, Part 3, was written and directed by David Carl. Haman, Your Life is Perfect Now, and Praise Be to Yahweh were written by Sandy Howell and Mark Edward Lewis. Music was by Tim Hosman, and our sound designer was Eric Basil. 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
6: Mainly cloudy tonight, scattered showers and thunderstorms, a low of 11. Tomorrow it'll be sunny and 24. Tuesday sunshine, 25 degrees, and then for Wednesday a good chance of showers, a high of 28. Current weather conditions can be found anytime on your Swift Current Online app. I'm Judy Peters.
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6: Mainly cloudy tonight, scattered showers and thunderstorms, a low of 11. Tomorrow it'll be sunny and 24. Tuesday sunshine, 25 degrees, and then for Wednesday a good chance of showers, a high of 28. Current weather conditions can be found anytime on your Swift Current Online app. I'm Judy Peters.
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